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2: 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Welcome to Weekly Recap. This week, we look at the key decisions coming out of the latest Council of Ministers meeting. His Majesty Sultan Haitham bin Tariq's visit to Duqm, new opportunities for Omani sporting talent, and a 20 million rial plan to develop vocational training. We also have an important Hajj registration reminder and highlights from a busy week here on Oman FM, including Sunset Drive live from Al Bayan College, Oman's new fintech strategy, Omani technology heading to Uzbekistan, and visits to UTAS and the Oman Health Exhibition. I'm Talal Shahri. This episode is produced by Hazam Raisi. Let's jump right in to Weekly Recap. His Majesty Sultan Haitham bin Tariq presided over a Council of Ministers meeting at Al Hussein Palace in Salalah this week, and there were several decisions worth going through. Starting with the economy, the Council reviewed the preliminary projected outcomes of the 2026 state budget, with an emphasis on keeping Oman's fiscal policies able to respond to external changes and economic fluctuations. One of the main announcements was a new long-term plan to grow Oman's non-oil trade balance, which is due to begin in 2027. The idea is to increase domestic production and make greater use of Oman's own raw materials, while also taking advantage of the country's ports, infrastructure, geographic location, and its trade agreements with other countries. Healthcare was another major area of discussion. His Majesty approved a proposal to establish specialized industrial clusters for pharmaceutical and medical devices within Oman's economic and free zones, reaching 1.5 million square meters. The aim is to manufacture more of these products locally and strengthen the country's pharmaceutical security. And another new program will launch at the beginning of 2027. This one focused specifically on business and investment environment. It will look at improving Oman's competitiveness, attracting more local and foreign investment, and improving the services provided to citizens, residents, and investors. There was also discussion around the municipal council elections coming up in December. His Majesty directed a comprehensive review of the powers and responsibilities given to municipal councils, including how their work integrated with that of the governors. He also called for broad participation in the elections and stressed the importance of choosing candidates with the right experience and capabilities. And following another busy Kharif season in Mufar, His Majesty called for tourism services and facilities to continue developing to keep pace with growing visitor numbers, with government, the private sector, and local communities working together. The regional situation was also discussed, with the Council reaffirming Oman's position of constructive neutrality, dialogue, and political solutions, alongside respect for the sovereignty of states and good neighborly relations. And finally, His Majesty reviewed the outcomes of his recent visits abroad, directed authorities to make full use of the agreements and understandings reached during those visits, particularly where they can help increase trade, develop Omani exports, and contribute to the growth of the national economy.
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0: His Majesty Sultan Haytham bin Tariq went on a field tour this week of several wilayas in Al-Wusta and South Al-Sharqiyah, looking at development projects, services, and the economic and tourism potential of the two governorates. On Wednesday, that included a visit to the Special Economic Zone at Duqm and the port of Duqm, where His Majesty reviewed the projects underway and plans for the next stage of development. There are some significant numbers when we're looking at Duqm. Committed investment in the zone has reached 8.8 billion rials by the end of June, compared with 3.6 billion in 2021. That's an increase of 141% in 5 years. The Duqm refinery has also increased its production capacity to 255,000 barrels per day, while the Dydrock completed around 1,340 projects between 2020 and the end of 2025. His Majesty directed officials to continue making use of Duqm's assets and strategic location with the aim of strengthening its position as an economic and logistics hub and attracting further investment from Oman and abroad. There's a lot of work underway to make Duqm more of a complete place for the growing number of people living and working there. Duqm University College has begun its first academic year, while healthcare is being expanded with a new emergency building and kidney dialysis unit at Duqm Hospital, as well as a cardiac unit and additional medical specialties at Badr al-Sama Medical Center. There's also continued work to attract projects in green hydrogen, tourism, commerce, and logistics, alongside the larger industrial area investments already based there. At the end of the visit, His Majesty described Duqm as a promising zone with access to the seas of the world and one of the pillars of Oman Vision 2040. 90.4 Oman.

0: 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Here are a couple of updates from Omani football and sport this week. Starting with the Arabian Gulf Cup in Jeddah, Oman opened its campaign with a 1-1 draw against Iraq on Wednesday. Iraq took the lead very early, with Mohamed Qasim scoring in the 6th minute, and Oman went into halftime a goal behind. The response came in the 67th minute through Nasser Al-Rawahi, who broke down the left before finishing to bring the Red Warriors level. That gives Oman and Iraq 1 point each from their opening Group A match. Their next match is going to be playing against Saudi Arabia this Saturday at 10 p.m. You can stay up to date with the Gulf Comp by tuning in to Jumpstart weekdays from 8:30 to 9 a.m. with coach Fahim Hamza, a coach at the Juventus Academy and a former goalkeeper, as well as our football analyst. Be sure to tune in on 90.4 Oman FM.
1: Can we look too much into this game and saying they can't pull it off? I don't think so. I think they can still do great. They can still progress. I mean, it's a tournament of 5 games.
2: Yeah.
1: So you play 3 plus the semi and then the final. And anything can happen. And with previous results, like I was explaining, if Oman gets to the semi-final, you cannot count them out.
2: Yeah.
1: Because at this point, they only really need to win 1 game. Mm-hmm. And then I think they'll be secure.
2: So our next match is going to be against Saudi, inshallah.
3: Another scary team.
2: Yes.
3: Yeah.
2: They're going to be, yeah, at home. So in their country.
1: But on paper, Saudi is scary. On paper. But when it comes to the football game itself,
2: yeah,
1: Oman can beat Saudi. Because I've seen in the past, Saudi super, super strong. And then they come against an Omani team that you wouldn't expect to pull a result. And Oman does it. So they can actually do it. But that is on the basis of the Gulf Cup. But if Oman was to play Saudi, let's say, in the world stage, it's a whole different scenario.
0: Looking a bit further ahead while still in sports, the Ministry of Culture, Sports and Youth is preparing to launch a new national program aimed at finding young sporting talent across Oman and developing them from an early stage. The idea is to create one system connecting schools, sports clubs, federations and committees, with talent identification centers in the governorates, special training for those identifying athletes, and even an overseas scholarship program for outstanding talent. It's a long-term project. The current establishment phase runs through 2026, followed by expansion through 2030, and a final phase focused on sustainability through 2035. Interestingly, the program doesn't have its final short name yet, and the ministry wants the public to help choose it through a campaign called "The Program is National and We Choose the Name Together." So the plan here is to identify promising Omani athletes, give them a clear development pathway, and ultimately produce more athletes capable of competing at regional and international levels. You can help choose the name by heading over to the official channels of communication from the Ministry of Culture, Sports and Youth.
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1: Oman is putting 20 million riyals into developing its vocational training system over the next 5 years. The Ministry of Labor's new plan runs from 2026 to 2030 and includes 20 projects aimed at upgrading vocational colleges, modernizing their facilities and laboratories, updating diploma programs, and expanding the range of specializations available. The ministry wants stronger links between vocational colleges and the private sector, so training can respond more quickly to the skills companies actually need and students can get more practical workplace-based experience. There's already been quite a bit of activity this year. During the first half of 2026, vocational colleges ran 71 training courses for more than 1,000 people. They introduced 6 new institutional policies and signed 5 strategic cooperation agreements. The colleges currently offer professional diploma programs for general education diploma graduates, as well as professional competency programs for job seekers who completed grades 10 and 11. And the goal over the next few years is to make those pathways much more closely connected to employment, particularly in technical fields, where Oman wants to develop more national expertise and reduce reliance on expatriate workers. Here's a quick Hajj registration reminder for anyone who's planning to perform Hajj next year. The Ministry of Endowments and Religious Affairs says registration for the 1448 after Hijrah Hajj season will open for citizens and residents in Oman from September 28th until the 11th of October 2026 through the official Hajj electronic system. The ministry has stressed that Hajj companies are not allowed to interfere with the initial registration process. Applicants who are selected will later choose their Hajj company themselves through the system. For those given first priority, notifications and company selection will take place between the 21st of October and the 11th of November, with further rounds for second and third priority applicants later in November. And one important point, applications submitted before the registration opens, after the deadline, or without the required documents will not be considered. So if you are planning to apply, registration will open next Monday, the 28th of September, and you'll have until 11th of October to complete it through the official Hajj system, www.hajj.om.
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1: And here's what's been happening on Ironman FM. This week, we took Sunset Drive out of the studio on Tuesday and Wednesday, broadcasting live from Al Bayan College with Yusuf, Pluto, and Nadia, joined by Al Bayan student Aisha Zajali, who you may also know from Jumpstart, as our newest resident teenager. They spent the 2 days meeting students and lecturers around campus, including Nadia's conversation with English teacher Afrah Al-Qiyudi about helping foundation students make the transition into university life, from attendance and time management to simply knowing when to ask for help. And Al Bayan is only the start. We'll be taking the station to more universities over the coming weeks, with GU Tech next up next Tuesday and Wednesday. You can find several of their interviews on our SoundCloud at ironmanfm.lm, and you can tune into Sunset Drive weekdays 4 to 7 p.m. on 90.4 Ironman FM.
2: You're listening to the Sunset Drive at Bayan College with me, Nadia Al-Tai, and I now have a teacher here to talk to us about her experience with the students here. May I have your name and what you teach?
3: Hi. First of all, thank you for having me. My name is Afrah Al-Qiyudi.
2: Okay.
3: And I'm a teacher at Bayan College in the Foundation Department, where I teach English language. So I recently finished my master's degree in the UK at the University of Leeds, and I'm really happy to be back to Oman sharing what I've learned with our students. Yeah.
2: What are some of the things you've learned so far? This is your first year?
3: No, this is, I've been teaching, for 5 years in the college, yeah.
2: And so how has it been? What's your experience been with the students here?
3: It is amazing, and I'm still learning. I'm still learning, and I believe that students, foundation students, are really motivated and curious, and I love that. And I think that, and my role is to keep them, with that nice and energy. So during these years, what I remember isn't only their grades, but I remember the moments where I met them after finishing the foundation, and they would meet me and they would tell me all about the situations we had together, and they would thank me for everything. Well, I don't remember what I did for them, but they would remember every detail. So that's so nice and so emotional. Yeah.
2: It shows you had an impact on their lives.
3: Yeah. And they would always thank me because in their academic studies, they're doing well, and I'm really happy to hear that from them. Yeah.
2: Thank you so much. And I love that it seems like they're also very lucky to have you, because I can see from your eyes, it brings you life to make a difference in the lives of your students.
3: Thank you. I'm really proud of them, though. Yeah.
2: That's so sweet. So across the years you've been working here, what are some common traits you've seen in the students that guarantee that they're going to be successful?
3: Yeah. I would say maybe three things. First, showing up every day and putting a little effort every day. That's what really matters, because showing up to all of their classes is really essential to keep their language going up and keep it going. Secondly, curiosity. They ask questions and they're not afraid to say, "I don't understand." So I love that about them. I love their confidence. Thirdly, their good time management. They plan ahead instead of leaving everything to the last minute. So this is really essential. Yeah.
2: And what about some traits that might cause them to struggle with their classes?
3: I would say, again, not showing up for the classes. So leaving assignments as well till the last minute. And maybe being afraid to ask for help. I always tell my students, do not feel shy. You can come to my office at any time they want. So I'm there to help them, to guide them. So when I was as a student at Leeds, I felt what they felt. I saw it from my student perspective. So I will always tell them, do not be afraid. You can talk to me about everything. Whenever you need me, I'm there. So so they don't need to worry about anything. This is a part of their learning process.
2: I remember when I was a student too, I was the same. I was like, oh, I don't want to ask questions. What if my classmates think I'm stupid? Or what if my teacher judges me for asking these questions. And actually, the times that I ask them questions, that's when I learned the most.
3: Yeah.
2: So guys, listen to her advice because, I mean, she's here. She's, if you're a student at this college, your teachers are there to help you and they should be encouraging you to come to them whenever you need help. Because at the heart of it all is your success as a student and making the most of your time at university. So finally, what do you recommend students can do in classes so that maybe they're not so overwhelmed?
3: Yeah, so my students, if you were hearing me, please attend every class. Take notes in your own words. I want you as well to practice English language outside the classroom. Please watch some series or shows without subtitles. Believe me, this would help a lot because when I was a student at high school, I did the same. I was watching movies without subtitles. I think that helped me a lot. As well, reading books that has topics of their interest. Talk to your teachers because we are here to help you and managing your time. So please manage your time. I showed you the calendar yesterday. So we told them about the plan for the whole semester. So to help them to manage their time. So we're there to help them. And as well, my final advice is take care of yourself. Sleep well, eat well, and take breaks. It's really helpful for your mental health. So remember, a rested mind learns much better than a tired one. Yeah.
2: Wow, that was so well said. So thank you so much. And I really hope your students were listening. If not, I'm hoping this is recorded so we can hopefully share this with them at another time. So thank you so much for your interview and sharing your insights with us.
3: It was nice talking to you.
2: It was lovely to have you. So dear listeners, we are going to be back after a couple of songs with the rest of the crew. So stay tuned for that. And while we're at it, please do send us a response if you want to weigh in on our question of the day, which is how much of what you learned in college do you apply at your current job? So we're going to take a little music break and be back shortly.
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1: At the station this week, we looked at the launch of Oman's national fintech strategy and the Oman Fintech Gate. Ghad Al-Kharousi from the Central Bank of Oman joined us to explain what's changing and what it could mean for Omani startups and entrepreneurs, and how the new fintech gate will work for companies looking to enter the market. You can find the whole interview on our SoundCloud at omanfm.om. Speaking of regulations, fintech develops very quickly. It's very fast. And how can you create flexibility for companies to innovate while still protecting consumers, cybersecurity, and financial stability if you can't put the regulations in on time?
2: So let me start by saying that we at the Central Bank of Oman, we do not see innovation and regulation as sort of opposing forces. Rather, we see it as robust regulation would create the trust that allows the responsible innovation to scale. So our approach is mostly based on how proportionate is the innovation. This is assisted by certain initiatives like the FinTech Regulatory Sandbox, for example, which acts like an important bridge between regulation and innovation. And it allows those fintech companies that are proposing new and innovative business solutions to test their services in a very controlled environment, with defined limits, close supervision, and real regulatory engagement. We have operated around 4 sandbox cohorts so far, and the National Fintech Strategy proposes expanding the testing capabilities to accommodate responsible innovation in other defined areas. So this helps innovators understand regulatory requirements much better, and allowing regulators like us to observe new technologies and identify the risks in order for us to adopt these approaches whenever they are applicable.
1: This week, Tuqa spoke to Sanan Mawali, a therapist and counselor, who says one of the hardest parts of counseling is learning how to hold space without absorbing everything you hear. She reflects on going home, still thinking and even dreaming about sessions, and why separation looks different for every therapist. Find the whole interview on our SoundCloud, almanfm.om.
3: Hello and welcome to 90.4 Oman FM. I'm Tuqa Lawati. When the topic is counseling, usually the focus lies on the client. But on the other side of the room, there is a human being who has to respond, who has to interpret and listen while managing their own emotions, assumptions, and boundaries. Today, we're turning our attention to the counselor's POV and looking at how they balance their humanity with the professionalism their role requires. Joining me is Sara Al-Mawali. She's a youth counselor at Whispers of Serenity. So welcome, Sara.
4: Hello, everyone. And thank you for having me, Tuqa. So excited to share and be here with you guys.
3: It's a pleasure to have you. Sara, before we get started, I want you to give me a little background about your work and whom you mostly work with.
4: All right. So I'm a youth counselor at Whispers of Serenity Clinic. So I mostly see preteens, teens, and adults. And I also work with parents. So I usually work with ages 11 to adults as well.
3: Okay. When a client is talking to you in a session, in a one-on-one session, what are some nonverbal cues you pay attention to beyond their words?
4: All right. A lot of times people think that when we're sitting with a client, we're analyzing them, but it's more human than that. We're sitting and we're noticing their tone of voice, their pace, and what they're saying, their body language, noticing when they're saying they're fine, but then tears in their eyes, and also paying attention to their reactions and how they respond. And apart from that, we're also paying attention to how we react and how we respond to them.
3: Was there a time when they said something shocking and you were like, and it was an inappropriate reaction?
4: Well, maybe not necessarily. I feel like sometimes it's necessary to have some form of reaction to make the client or allow the client to see the human side of us. Like when they're saying, sharing something exciting, we're like, oh my God, like that is so cool. I'm so happy for you. So we do show reaction, but I think sometimes it's necessary to know when is the right time to ask a certain question. Is the client ready for a specific question or a specific reflection? So I think it those are the things that we pay attention to when we're sitting with a client.
3: Right. And do you intuitively pay attention to those nonverbal cues, or do you put a conscious or make a conscious decision to, you know, spot them?
4: I think in the beginning of my career, I would consciously try to pick up on those verbal and nonverbal cues. But I think now that I've been working for 6 years, it's just automatic. Mm-hmm. Like I'm noticing their bodily responses, their tone of voice. I'm paying attention to how they feel in the room. I'm also paying attention to my responses. So I think now at this stage of where I'm at, it's automatic.
3: Yeah, and since you're paying attention to how the story is being told, can you usually tell when a client is leaving out important information, when things are one-sided?
4: Sometimes, yes. It's actually, we're able to point that out and notice that, especially when they're sharing the same incident, so same story, but it can come off differently each time. Mm-hmm. So, and sometimes we do point that out, like saying something like, you know, I've noticed in the beginning you said A, B, and C, and now you're saying A, B, and C.
3: Do they take it well?
4: Yeah, most of the time it's reflective for them as well. Okay. So it helped them for them to be like, oh, okay, yeah, now I'm noticing that two things are not aligning. And then we work towards that and help them understand, okay, what is going on there?
3: Right. That sounds like a difficult balance, you know, validating the emotion without automatically confirming everything they're saying, whatever conclusion they come to. Now, looking at the counselor's own emotional response, I think people sometimes imagine professionalism as the absence of emotions. Do you ever feel bored, frustrated, or even triggered during your sessions?
4: I feel like, you know, in the end of the day, counselors, therapists are human. But I also like to see, like, every emotion that we experience in a session is information. For, let's say, if there's boredom. Mm-hmm. If I'm experiencing boredom, maybe that just means we're staying in the surface of what the client is going through. And maybe we need to go a bit deeper. Maybe I'm playing safe. If I'm feeling frustration, maybe that means I am so focused on finding progress in my pace and not going in the client's pace. And if I'm getting triggered, maybe that's something that I need to work on as well. And I think it is important when any therapist or counselor is triggered in a session, is to go to their supervisor or go to their own therapist and work towards that. Because at the end of the day, we're human and we have history and we carry our own stories. And we need to work toward, that's our responsibility as therapists to work on ourselves too.
3: Right. Taking this a step further, what happens when you dislike a client or you become too fond of them? How does that affect your assessment?
4: I would say, like, you know, every client that walks in comes with a different personality. My personality might be different as well. I think if me and a client do not connect, whether from my side or from their side, we ethically refer them. And that's a process. So I would talk to the client and let them know that I might not be able to support them with whatever they're experiencing right now. And we look at other options of therapists together and then ethically refer them to another therapist.
3: So that's what people refer to as the therapist breakup?
4: Yeah, somewhat, yeah.
3: Do they take it as a form of rejection?
4: I think for some clients they might experience that, but I think that's where we come in and try to be as gentle as possible and letting them know that, you know, there are other forms of support that can better support them, and it's our job to make sure that they're getting what they need out of this experience. And this experience, I mean, in therapy. So we want the best for them as well.
3: This brings me to my next question. Why might a therapist need their own therapist?
4: Oh, I honestly believe that every therapist should have a therapist, but that's just me. Not every therapist might agree with that. As I said earlier, like, we all have our own stories, our own histories, our own baggages. And when you come into the session, we're holding space for someone. That means there the possibility of getting triggered, the possibility of carrying certain emotions will happen.
3: Does it help you find your blind spots better?
4: It does. It does help you find your blind spots better. It helps you see things from different perspectives. Mm-hmm. It helps you notice your own hurt, your own pain as well. But then again, it's working on yourself. And I think it's our responsibility to do that so we can better serve our clients.
3: Right. I know empathy is very essential to your work, but sometimes, let's say you have 3 to 4 sessions back to back, and you have clients telling you stories about abuse, bullying, anxiety. It's really difficult not to absorb all that and take it home with you.
4: Yeah.
3: How do you deal with it?
4: I remember in the beginning of my career, when I first started, it would be hard to separate. Like, I would go into a session, three to four sessions, and I'd go home and I'll be thinking about it and I'll be dreaming about it. And I remember talking to my boss and supervisor, and they're like, Saru, you have to learn how to separate. Mm-hmm. And separating could look different for every therapist. For some, it's working out. For some, it's literally internally setting intentions and reminding yourself, like, you know, when you're holding space for someone. And And being empathetic doesn't necessarily mean you have to carry the weight of all the emotions that you're mm-hmm. listening. But does it affect you? Sometimes, yes, but we learn to separate mm-hmm. and just hold space without carrying everything.
3: That's wonderful. What about clients who come into sessions expecting you to go, oh no, poor damsel in distress, while they continue to vent and complain with no intention to examine themselves or change anything?
4: Well, that's where curiosity comes in. So if I find myself or find in the session, finding ourselves talking about the same thing, and maybe they're repeating the story over and over, that also goes back to the first question, where those are the things we notice. Patterns and things that they're repeating. Again, we bring it up and gently bring it up, and telling the client that, you know, I'm noticing that we've been circling around the same topic. I wonder what's making change difficult, and we've worked on A, B, and C. What's been working? What hasn't been working?
3: Mm-hmm. Is it common to find such clients who just want to go into counseling for self-soothing, for validation?
4: Yeah, it is quite common. And yes, as much as we do validate our clients, we also try to help them validate themselves and work towards change.
3: Right. I have a therapist in my inner circle, and she told me several times that clients would come up to her, shower her in praise, maybe try to invite her to things, gift her. How do you draw those boundaries? Because I'm aware that you're not supposed to befriend your clients.
4: Yeah, and that's and something that we do have to make sure we're setting those boundaries ethically as well. And if I do come across a client who's praising me or gifting me, I do kindly reject. And let them know that, you know, I'm unable to receive or to go to gatherings or to meet up with them, and that I'm strictly their therapist, and we do have to set that boundary. Mm-hmm. And sometimes it is hard for clients, because sometimes they want to hug you and they want to, maybe like give you a high five, which some therapists do accept. I always kindly be like, you know, maybe we need to set that boundary. But doesn't mean I don't care about you. It's just that's something that's mm-hmm. a part of our job.
3: Yeah. On that note, why is it discouraged for counselors to treat their own friends and family?
4: Because we can get so emotionally involved. Mm-hmm. Like, if my sister or my brother is going through something, it's hard for me to to sit there and be a therapist. A part of me will be like fuming or be so sad or angry, and it will be hard for me to treat them and be there for them in the way that they need me to be. And that's something I experience as well with my siblings in real life, is I want to be there for them, but I can only be there for them as a sibling. Mm-hmm. I can't do more than that, because then we'll be clashing.
3: Right. How do you keep your political, religious, or personal beliefs from influencing your counseling?
4: Yeah, and I think that's something that we definitely learn when we're getting into this field, is that we should know our values well enough so it does not be projected to our clients. Because in the end of the day, when a client is coming to us, we're working with them to make sure that they're getting the best experience. And we're working with their own cultural background, with their own values and their own beliefs. Mm-hmm. So, and I think that's where we have to create like this invisible line where we're just there to support them without having to enforce our beliefs onto them.
3: Okay. My final question to you is, what do clients commonly think you're thinking about them when you're actually not?
4: Sometimes clients would think that I'm judging them for staying in a relationship that's hurting them, or judging them for not making progress fast enough. And I'd like to think that for me, I'm not looking at how fast you're making progress or why are you staying in that relationship. For me, I'm just more curious and understanding like maybe what's making change so difficult, or what can we do together to help you reach where you want to be. So for me personally, I wouldn't be thinking or judging my clients. I always tell my clients whenever they walk into the room is, I want you to be you, and I want you to be as open as possible, and I'm here to support you in what you need. It's about you.
3: Mm-hmm. Wonderful. So as Sarah, do you tend to give tough love, or are you more gentle in your approach? Or does it depend on the person?
4: Okay, I would say it depends on the client. I would say I'm usually gentle with my approach, but sometimes tough love is required. Because sometimes when we're either noticing a pattern or noticing something that might be helpful for the client to become more aware of, that's when the tough love is necessary. Mm-hmm. Yeah, and I think it also depends on the age. For younger clients, yes, we do still give tough love, but it also depends on the length of how many sessions we've had, our therapeutic relationship.
3: Right. Sarah, is there anything else you would like to share with us before we conclude?
4: I think I would say that, you know, therapy is an art. And I think every therapist's approach is different. And I think it's all about being creative, being able to hold space for someone empathetically, and creating a non-judgmental space. And that's something I always try

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1: Tukhalawati was at the University of Technology and Applied Sciences for a look at its 2026-2030 strategic plan. Speaking with Dr. Khalid Al-Abri and Dr. Sara Al-Bahlani about new academic developments, research, innovation, and the university's plans for the next few years. You can find the whole report on our SoundCloud at omanfm.om.
2: Hello, this is Tukhalawati.
3: اللقاء الإعلامي الأول لجامعة التقنية والعلوم التطبيقية والذي يأتي تأكيداً على أهمية الشراكة بين الجامعة ووسائل الإعلام.
2: On Monday, September 21st, the University of Technology and Applied Sciences held a media briefing attended by several media outlets. The event offered an overview of the university's work in academics, research, innovation, and student services, as well as its direction for the coming years. I spoke with Dr. Khalid Al-Abri, Assistant Vice Chancellor at UTAS, about the purpose of the briefing and the message the university wanted to communicate.
4: I'm Dr. Khalid Al-Abri. I'm the Assistant Vice Chancellor in the University of Technology and Applied Science, Muscat. Holding this event is an important milestone for the university since we have already done with the first strategic plan. And in that strategic plan, we established the structure of the university and some required infrastructure to move to the next stage. And this year, in 2026, we have launched the second strategic plan of the university. And in this, we have actually so many improvement action that will take place. So the university actually seeing that it's an important step to share it with the media, and we share it publicly.
2: And what is the main message of the university?
4: The main message, actually, the university has a clear vision that to lead the education in technology and applied science. And now the university is on the right path, and the required effort for the next stage is very high, and we need actually to have a very strong collaboration with the industry as well as with the other higher educational institutions.
2: Dr. Khalid, I would like to know if there are any new announcements about academic programs or curriculum changes today.
4: Actually, for the academic program, the university is very dynamic in developing the programs in both undergrads academic program and also postgraduate program. We have actually this year we started one of the very important postgraduate program, which is energy transition and sustainability, which is in line with the Oman Vision 2040. And that one is recently offered. Will go for 1.5 years till we get the first graduate. And for the upcoming strategic plan, we have also some undergrad program and postgrad also, but now it's under study. And it's not yet approved for the next academic year because we have to go through certain steps for the involvement of the stakeholders, also the feedback from the employers, and also how we aligning it with the other country, KPIs. So when it's done, we will also announce it, and also we offer it immediately. We don't wait till actually any other action steps need to be taken.
2: What do you consider to be the biggest achievement or development so far?
4: The big achievement for the university, actually last month, by the end of August, we actually get the first postgraduate completion of that, VIVA, and we have around 60 to 70 students has been completed the MSc programs, which is for the first time. And we will have them in the graduation ceremony by next one.
2: My last question for you is, what is changing under the 2026-2030 plan compared with the university's previous plan?
4: Now we have a very clear KPIs when it comes to the innovation and entrepreneurship. In the past, we were actually establishing the culture of the innovation and the entrepreneurship. Also, we did some, achievement in the research. But this year, we were actually doing very good. in research and innovation and entrepreneurship KPIs.
2: I also spoke with Dr. Sara Al-Bahlani, Dean of Rostaq College of Education, about UTA's strategic plan for 2026 to 2030 and what it aims to achieve.
5: Sara Al-Bahlani, the Dean of the College of Education at UTAS, and I was also in charge of chairing the committee that was tasked with the evaluation and assessment of the first strategic plan and the design of the second strategic plan at UTAS.
2: Could you please give us an overview of today's event?
5: So we're here today to talk to the media about UTAS in general. Where we have been and what we have achieved so far. I particularly spoke about the strategic plan, the stages that it went through from the first phase of analyzing the indicators of UTAS performance in the last 5 years, reaching the design of the new a strategic plan for the coming 5 years. We have six strategic priorities in the second strategic plan. The majority of our indicators focus on research and innovation. So we are an academic institution, and our major focus is research and innovation. And this is translated in funding research, focusing on research that targets national and international priorities, also focusing on funding different laboratories where our researchers and students can practice their different research fields. We also, on this particular priority, we focus on entrepreneurship, enhancing our students' skills, enhancing students' startups. As you have seen, a lot of our students' startups have been competing nationally and regionally and sometimes even internationally in different aspects and realms. We have another priority on academic excellence. In this particular one, we want to go for international academic accreditation. We have also been striving and planning thoroughly to get to the QS ranking by 2030, and that is in the strategic plan as well. We also strive to get the institutional accreditation by 2028. There are a lot of indicators that target vocational and professional, programs. We also value, as UTAS, the partnerships. So we have a priority for partnerships and collaboration in terms of education, in terms of serving the community, in terms of targeting specific groups in the community, like job seekers, disabled people, whether from UTAS or outside UTAS. We also focus on the students' experience itself. A lot of our students are very active in different ways, activities. They are talented. The university also pays a huge amount of money in order to reinforce their skills and talents, and also provide the stimulating environment that also supports the students in their different endeavors. We have also another priority on governance and management, and in this one we focus on our internal policies and framework in diversifying our investment and income resources. We have another, and this is perhaps the last one, digital transformation as a priority. In this one we try to enhance our operations, so rather than leaning towards the traditional methods of doing something, we're now incorporating AI in most of our internal and also external operations. We also focus on enhancing digital transformation in teaching, so as to link that with our core business as education. So basically these are the priorities of the university, and these are translated into projects or initiatives that the different branches at UTAS work on collaboratively so we can achieve them by 2030.
2: The University of Technology and Applied Sciences media briefing that took place on Monday, September 21st, gave us a clearer view of the university's priorities and plans for the next 4 years, particularly for students and the bigger community. More information about the university is available at utas.edu.om. That's utas.edu.om. 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
0: This week, I spoke with Zuein Al-Kindi, technical sales lead at Humani Asami, Rakbana, ahead of the Humani Technology Company's participation in ICT Week Uzbekistan. We talked about the company's digital solutions, the opportunities it sees in Central Asia, and how international events can help Humani tech companies find new markets. Find the whole interview on our SoundCloud at umanfm.om. Why is Central Asia, and Uzbekistan in particular here, an interesting market for the Humani technology companies, especially your Humani tech company?
2: To be honest, what I've noticed being here in Uzbekistan is a lot of the type of activity, there's a very interesting sort of level of activity in relation to digital transformation and the different, growing technology ecosystem here. And a lot of the changes that are happening are similar to Oman, actually. So the type of transformation we're seeing in Oman around, digital government specifically and improving public services and, trying to adopt all these emerging technologies. And when there is similarity, that means there is opportunities, right? So something like, so for example, here in Oman, let's say we're looking into investing in emerging technologies, AI, they have the same, they could have either the same organizations and we could partner together in those. So this creates opportunities, not only, of course, commercially, but, exchanging knowledge and partnerships to meet all kinds of organizations, whether in AI, integration, specialized technology solutions. And we combine that knowledge together to help each other out, whether here, whether in Oman or in Uzbekistan.
0: Nadia caught up this week with Ilham Sadat, founder of Future Education, ahead of the first Oman Lego tournament. There's an interesting format to this one. Every team pairs one parent with one child, using Lego to work on problem solving, patience, and focus while getting families to actually build something together. Sounds like a lot of fun. You can find the whole interview on our SoundCloud at umanfm.om.
3: Hello, this is Nadia Atai on 90.4 Oman FM. Today we're talking about something that might sound a little bit like playtime, but actually involves a lot of creativity, problem solving, and different things to do with learning and teamwork. We're talking today about the Oman Lego Tournament. Lego is a childhood staple and has been for generations, but this is a tournament that's putting a slightly different spin on it, and that's what we're going to learn more about today. In the studio, I am excited to welcome Ilham Sadat, the founder of Future Education. Welcome, Ilham.
4: Thank you. Thank you for having me.
3: Can you tell me a little bit about Future Education first, and then how Lego is a part of what you guys do?
4: So basically, this is an educational company that offers hands-on minds and enrichment programs. And since many of these programs integrate with Lego, I think that's the reason that I am called Lego Lady in the city. And that's basically the basic reason that I decided to run some events on Lego.
3: And so this Oman Lego tournament is happening. What does that entail? What does it mean? And can you describe what's going to happen at this event?
4: The Oman Lego tournament is engaging with two really exciting concepts. One of them is Lego, and the other one is football. Recently, Lego, the brand, they released these sets featuring football icons, and I thought this is a great moment for families to get together and to challenge themselves and to work on something really meaningful, which is building this Lego set.
3: And how is the tournament going to be set up? Like, what can parents and families expect once they go to this tournament?
4: The structure of these teams is based on family teams. So we have one kid and one parent, which is something really exciting for the families to experience. Because on the day they're going to build this Lego set, like a family team, they're going to help each other to build this Lego set. And it brings everything, that excitement, that joy, and that communication, all those teaming up of the kid and the parents. I think it can bring a lot of exciting things for them.
3: Why did you decide to have a parent and a child together on the same team instead of children going against each other?
4: Yeah, so we gave it a lot of thoughts. But I can mention some of the most important reasons, which was, you see, Lego, it's basically, you might think it's only for kids, but when you get engaged with it, it's designed for all ages. And I believe that families, they can make this Lego time, Lego building time, as a ritual of their family. Like, they can plan some family Lego night every week, and they get together and spend a lot of time together building Lego. And I think this is a good start for many families who want to step into this idea. They can rehearse it on the day with us.
3: What are things that adults can get out of Legos?
4: For starters, I can mention you can clear your mind of everything that's going on in your head. And you can find yourself focusing on something that is meaningful in a very different way, rather than thinking about your whatever that is occupying your mind and throughout the day. And I think that can be really nice for each one of us to have like 1 or 2 hours each week.
3: What about for children? I've read a lot of studies showing that playing with Legos as a child can really help with the development of your brain. What are some of the things that you think that, and you've seen Legos do for children?
4: When it comes to development on the brain, I think it's a whole package of improving their thinking skills. So the reasoning, the problem solving skills, and all those self-critic, and all those moments of sitting back, giving some second thoughts, and then rebuild it or doing it again. Because meanwhile, building a Lego set, whether it's based on this instruction or it's a creative set from their own idea, there are sometimes that something is going wrong. So they did some of the steps incorrectly, or maybe some part just breaks all of a sudden, right? There is this moment that they need to just sit back, take a deep breath, and just start building it again. So it gives them that patience and that reasoning, that skill of solving this problem patiently. So I think it's a package of all these great skills.
3: Yeah, and I think a lot of people grow up with Legos and think that it's something that's just for children. But from how you're talking about it, it seems like all of us have something to learn from the incorporation and the playfulness of Legos in our lives. In the description that I read about this tournament, you described it as more than just a competition. In what way is it going to be more?
4: So, you see, when it comes to the term competition or tournament, the first thing that comes to your mind would be racing to reach to the finish line. And you know, it's something like you're moving towards that goal, and you need to just be as quick as you can. But about this case, about this Lego tournament, it's more of a experiencing every moment and building memory along the way. And I sort of can say it's not about that goal and that ending point. It's mostly about the journey. So that's why I believe that this is more than a competition or tournament.
3: And this is the first Oman Lego tournament. What made you decide that this was the time and place to bring something like a Lego tournament here?
4: So we have one very successful experience of applying Lego into some gathering and some event, which was the Lego Expo. And it was interesting enough that we believe that there is a big potential. We built this community, and we're hoping to make it bigger. And I think this is a great moment to go through this Lego tournament or any other Lego featured events. There is this thirst for it, and there is this community that they are interested in Lego, and we can offer it to them. And why not now?
3: Okay, that sounds amazing, and I'm really looking forward to seeing what it looks like. As for the tournament itself, what's it going to look like to have a standout team at this tournament?
4: So the criteria is really simple and straightforward for this LEGO tournament. It's based on the team that finishes faster and like sooner before any other team, and the build should be accurate. So we have judges that walk around the teams to make sure of the accuracy meanwhile building the set, and by the end of it, so the team that finishes before any other team, they win the prize.
3: And what is the prize?
4: Oh, it's the LEGO football.
3: Oh.
4: Yeah.
3: If this first tournament is successful, where do you see Oman LEGO tournaments going in the future?
4: I mean, I have big dreams for it, but it's the best to stay realistic. And for a start, I'd love to make this community as big as possible and to build a strong community. I'd love to have more families and schools involved, and gradually by growing this community and by having these tournaments and exhibitions and any LEGO featured event in larger scales, I can hope to have some, maybe some support from the LEGO someday. And but for now, I feel like the solid step would be to build this community and to try to make something meaningful meanwhile these events.
3: I can see that this is something you're very passionate about. Did you play with Legos growing up?
4: Yeah, I did. I mean, I was one of those kids who would spend a lot of time building Lego or playing Play-Doh. So I am that kind of kid.
3: This is a great opportunity to bring kids back to the tactile world, to tactile activities, because I think it's very easy for, you know, kids to get lost in scrolling and seeing things on YouTube or cartoons and playing on their iPads a lot. And this seems like a wonderful opportunity to bring them back to the world and to building things and to growing from those types of activities rather than the digital one. And so I really laud you for that. Thank you for bringing that here. For those who are interested in attending this Oman LEGO tournament or registering, can you give us more information about where it's taking place, how to register, things like that?
4: Good thing or bad, I don't know, but it's fully booked already. We had this big turnout and it's fully booked, but we have this family fair as the side activity for this day, because we're going to celebrate this whole tournament with our participant and whomever that is interested to join us. So they can definitely join us. It's open to public. They need to just go through the registration and they can join us on the family fair.
3: So I know it's fully booked, but what about for people who are interested in maybe participating another time or maybe next year? How can they stay up to date with what you guys are up to?
4: We definitely would announce another one very soon, because we still receive a lot of requests. That it's a shame that we cannot have more teams, but definitely for the next time we announce again, and we are hoping to get a lot of these interested people in the coming up event.
3: Thank you so much, and I'm really excited for this event.
4: Thank
3: I know
4: you.
3: That there are some people who are a little bit heartbroken that they can't participate, but hopefully in the future there will be an opportunity to do so.
4: Hopefully.
3: Maybe even Oman FM should participate. I'm just throwing it out there. I think that would be really fun. Or you should make the different radio stations compete against each other.
4: Ooh.
3: Anyway, well, thank you so much for interviewing with us today. I really look forward to your event and seeing how it turns out. And inshallah, there will be so many more of these to come. I think this is so promising. Thank you.
4: Thank you for having me. And this is a lovely support from you. And I hope to see you all there on the day.
3: I hope so too. That was my interview with Ilham Sadat from Future Education about the Oman LEGO Tournament, the first of its kind here in Oman. If you'd like to know more about that event, you can follow them at future.education on Instagram. And you can also keep up with what we're doing on our Instagram at omanfm.om. This is Nadia Attai for Oman FM, and I hope you have a beautiful day. 90.4 Oman FM.

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2: And finally, Tuqa visited the 15th Oman Health Exhibition and Conference at OCEC, which brought together 120 exhibitors, 10 country pavilions, and more than 5,000 visitors. 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
3: Hello, this is Tuqa Lawati. The 15th Oman Health Exhibition and Conference wrapped up after 3 days at the Oman Convention and Exhibition Center. This year's edition ran from September 21st to the 23rd. It featured around 120 exhibitors and 10 country pavilions, with organizers expecting to see more than 5,000 visitors. And this wasn't an exhibition aimed only at doctors. It was open to the public as well as healthcare professionals, investors, manufacturers, and suppliers. Visitors were offered free health screenings and medical consultation, speak directly to healthcare providers, and explore eye care, physiotherapy, dental services, medical equipment, and diagnostics. I attended the final day, and while some booths were there to offer services directly to visitors, others gave a look at parts of healthcare we don't normally see as patients, including how medicines and medical devices are regulated and Oman's efforts to manufacture more pharmaceutical products locally. Here's what some of the exhibitors had to say.
4: Hi, we are here at the Khazayin Economic City booth. I'm here with Khadija. Could you please tell us about your participation here at the Oman Health Exhibition and how does your participation tie into Oman Vision 2040?
5: We're currently participating in Oman Health Exhibition to present some of the companies that are located in Khazaan, specifically in pharmaceutical industries. Khazaan currently has 16 contracts or companies that are going to establish their facilities within pharmaceutical industry. Some of them, they would manufacture medications. Some of them, they would be in secondary packaging. And the whole idea is to increase the participation of pharmaceutical participation in Oman's presence. As for the contribution of 2040 Vision, during COVID, there has been a shortage in medication supplies in the Sultanate. And currently, the ministry, as well as Oman as a whole, they focused on increasing the investment opportunities when it comes to the pharmaceutical industry. And Khazaan offers a specific area where it promotes for and makes it easy for different investments, domestic and foreign, to come and start their facilities, whether it's a warehouse facility, manufacturing facility, within its premises. And right now, we're here to present some of the companies that we've signed with, and they're currently establishing their facilities. Some that are still in the design phase, others that are working on the construction of their facility. And we're also here to promote Khazaan's pharmaceutical sector and see if there are more investment opportunities that we could bring into the Sultanate to enhance the sector and fulfill the 2040 vision.
6: 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And also the products what we have, these are all multivitamins. 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And Muscat Pharmacy as well, they are our distributors. 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And as such, Muscat Pharmacy has got 25 pharmacies of their own, and few of them are 24 hours pharmacies, you know. And they are one of the largest distributors in Oman. So we are here to support the vision of Oman.
4: We are here at the London Dental Center booth.
7: Hi, I am Dr. Hassan Malki, and we are here in this exhibition. We are highlighting about our dental services. We have many dental services, consultations with many specialties, actually, from orthodontic, prosthodontic, implantologists also.
4: And doctor, I would like to ask you, what dental problems are you frequently seeing among people in Oman?
7: Actually, most of the problem are with the gums disease. People, unfortunately, misunderstood about how to prevent the disease from the beginning, and they don't visit the dentists regularly. That's why most of them have gum disease, actually, and it's lead to missing teeth. because of the extraction before, because of the bridge work. Most of our patients have missing teeth. We are doing dental implants routinely because of that.
4: Okay. And how often should people visit the dentist here?
7: Actually, we advise the normal people every 6 months, except only for some cases of every 4 months.
4: Thank you so much.
1: Hi, I am Amani Mohammed Mubarak Al Ghilani. I am from the Dex City Center, Medical Device Department. I am head section of in vitro diagnostic device registration. Dex City Center is their aim is to ensure the safety and the quality of health product, including medical device and medicine, in Oman, in Oman market.
4: What role does the center play in protecting patients in Oman?
1: Yes, actually, Drug Safety Center is play an important role in Oman. They are controlling this health product in our local market. They are responsible for registration of medicine, registration of medical device. They give also the approval for importing and exporting of medical product also.
4: Thank you so much.
3: The Oman Health Exhibition and Conference concluded after 3 days at OCEC. This year's conference tackled preventive healthcare, healthcare financing, and health tourism, before turning on its final day to pharmaceutical manufacturing, medical technology, research, and innovation in Oman. And with the exhibition now concluded, attention turns to its next edition in 2027. Special thanks to Abdullah Al-Mawali for editing and mixing this piece. This has been Tuqallawati on 90.4 Oman FM.
2: 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I'm Talal al-Shahri, and as always, this episode was produced by Hazama Raisi. Have a lovely weekend.
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2: 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My name is Isma Riyami. Welcome to another episode of Between Candid Thoughts. Welcome to this space for reflection, curiosity, and inner growth. And today, I'm asking myself this question. Am I truly seen? I'm surrounded by people. Alhamdulillah, people at work, people that I see in events. But lately I've been asking myself, am I truly seen? Have you ever been surrounded by people and still kind of felt a little unseen? Not necessarily unnoticed. Yes, you can be noticed. You can be noticed for your skills, for your achievements, and even for your mistakes. But are you seen? Because I think there's a difference. Now, people know your name, your job, your personality, the version of you that you show the world, the performance. But do they know what you carry quietly? The thoughts you don't say out loud? The things you're kind of still trying to understand? Because I find myself wondering. Maybe the question isn't only do other people truly see me? Maybe it's also, do I truly see myself? Do I listen to what I feel? Do I give myself permission to be honest? Or am I just a little too busy? And when I'm talking about busy, am I too busy trying to be understood by everyone else that I've forgotten to understand myself? So today I am sitting with this question. Am I truly seen? And maybe I could give it a more gentler approach. Am I willing to see myself? We're not alone in these thoughts. Philosophers and thinkers have discussed what does it mean to be seen. Leaving you with some lo-fi and instrumentals lined up for you next. And I will be back.

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1: In a world that never stops rushing, when was the last time you stopped to listen? 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Welcome back to Between Candid Thoughts. My name is Isma Riyami, and this is 90.4 Arwan FM. What does it mean to be seen? Now let's look at this question through the eyes of two thinkers. Carl Rogers believed that authenticity and acceptance are deeply important to becoming who you truly are. Maybe we can't fully be seen when we are constantly performing a version of ourselves. Then there is Rabindranath Tagore, the Bengali poet and philosopher. Now, his work often explored our connection with other people, with nature, and with something larger than ourselves. And that makes me think, maybe being seen isn't simply about someone knowing everything about me. Maybe it's about being met with presence. Maybe it's about being accepted as a human being who is still growing, changing, and still becoming. Perhaps I can offer myself that same acceptance. So instead of asking only, does the world see me? I am trying to ask, am I willing to see myself with honesty and compassion first? Because I think that is where truly being seen begins. If what I mentioned earlier resonated with you, keep on listening as we come back with a set of affirmations to wrap up everything that we've learned today. Thank you so much for hanging out with me so far.

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2: It's Esma here. Let's take a little break from our reflection for today. Lined up for you next, I've got the song Wander With Me by Tom Mitch. I love this song. There's something very warm, very effortless about this track. The kind of song that makes you want to slow down, breathe, and simply be in the moment. I think sometimes we just simply need that. Not another question or a search for another answer, but just a few minutes to wander wherever our thoughts take us. So let's sit back, take a deep breath, and enjoy this tune as I come back.

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1: We often search for answers out there, only to discover they have been within us all along. 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Right here on 90.4 Oman FM. My name is Esma, and I'd like to invite you, my dear listener, to take a moment with me. Let's attempt to be present in the moment, if it's safe to do so. Relax your shoulders. Allow your shoulders to drop and take a slow breath in. And when you're ready, gently let it go.

And if the following resonates with you, we can quietly repeat them together. I am here. I allow myself to feel. I am here. I allow myself to feel. I don't have to hide from myself. I don't have to hide from myself. I don't have to be perfect to be worthy. I don't have to be perfect to be worthy. I am more than what others see. I am more than what others see. I give myself permission to grow, and I'm learning to know myself. I give myself permission to grow. I am learning to know myself. I see myself, I hear myself, I accept myself. I see myself, I hear myself, I accept myself. And if we can together take a final deep breath. And remember, my dear listener, you may not always be understood or feel understood by the world, but you can always choose not to abandon yourself. I am here, I am listening, and I am not looking away. This is Between Candid Thoughts, and I'd like to thank you for hanging out with me today.

In a world that never stops rushing, when was the last time you stopped to listen? 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Before we close, I'd like to share a small reminder. My name is Isma Riyami, and this is 90.4 Oman FM. Everything discussed in Between Candid Thoughts comes from a place of personal reflection, lived experience, curiosity, and research. I am not a mental health professional, therapist, counselor, or medical expert, and nothing shared here should be considered professional advice or a substitute for seeking support from qualified professionals. This space is simply an invitation to think, question, reflect, and explore ideas together. Some thoughts may resonate with you deeply, others may not, and that's okay. My intention is not to provide answers for your life, but to create space for meaningful questions. Questions that encourage self-awareness, growth, and honest conversations with ourselves. My dear listener, take what serves you, leave what does not. Trust your own wisdom, your own experiences, and when needed, seek guidance from professionals who are trained to support you. Thank you so much for sharing this moment with me. Until next time, keep wondering, keep reflecting, and keep making space for your candid thoughts. Ma'a salama.

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1: Hello and welcome to 90.4 Oman FM. I'm Tuqa Lawati. When the topic is counseling, usually the focus lies on the client. But on the other side of the room, there is a human being who has to respond, who has to interpret and listen while managing their own emotions, assumptions and boundaries. Today, we're turning our attention to the counselor's POV and looking at how they balance their humanity with the professionalism their role requires. Joining me is Sara Al-Mawali. She's a youth counselor at Whispers of Serenity. So welcome, Sara.
2: Hello, everyone. And thank you for having me, Taqa. So excited to share and be here with you guys.
1: It's a pleasure to have you. Sara, before we get started, I want you to give me a little background about your work and whom you mostly work with.
2: All right. So I'm a youth counselor at Whispers of Serenity Clinic. So I mostly see preteens, teens, and adults, and I also work with parents. So I usually work with ages 11 to adults as well.
1: Okay. When a client is talking to you in a session, in a one-on-one session, what are some nonverbal cues you pay attention to beyond their words?
2: All right. A lot of times people think that when we're sitting with a client, we're analyzing them, but it's more human than that. We're sitting and we're noticing their tone of voice, their pace, and what they're saying, their body language, noticing when they're saying they're fine, but then tears in their eyes, and also paying attention to their reactions and how they respond. And apart from that, we're also paying attention to how we react and how we respond to them.
1: Was there a time when they said something shocking and you were like, and it was an inappropriate reaction?
2: Well, maybe not necessarily. I feel like sometimes it's necessary to have some form of reaction to make the client or allow the client to see the human side of us. Like when they're saying, sharing something exciting, we're like, oh my God, like that is so cool. I'm so happy for you. So we do show reaction, but I think sometimes it's necessary to know when is the right time to ask a certain question. Is the client ready for a specific question or a specific reflection? So I think those are the things that we pay attention to when we're sitting with a client.
1: Right. And do you intuitively pay attention to those nonverbal cues, or do you put a conscious or make a conscious decision to, you know, spot them?
2: I think in the beginning of my career, I would consciously try to pick up on those verbal and nonverbal cues. But I think now that I've been working for 6 years, it's just automatic. Mm-hmm. Like I'm noticing their bodily responses, their tone of voice. I'm paying attention to how they feel in the room. I'm also paying attention to my responses. So I think now at this stage of where I'm at, it's automatic.
1: Yeah. And since you're paying attention to how the story is being told, can you usually tell when a client is leaving out important information, when things are one-sided?
2: Sometimes, yes. It's actually, we're able to point that out and notice that, especially when they're sharing the same incident, so same story, but it can come off differently each time. Mm-hmm. So, and sometimes we do point that out, like saying something like, you know, I've noticed in the beginning you said A, B, and C, and now you're saying A, B, and C.
1: Do they take it well?
2: Yeah, most of the time it's reflective for them as well. Okay. So it helps them, for them to be like, oh, okay, yeah, I'm noticing that two things are not aligning. And then we work towards that and help them understand, okay, what is going on there?
1: Right. That sounds like a difficult balance, you know, validating the emotion without automatically confirming everything they're saying, whatever conclusion they come to. Now, looking at the counselor's own emotional response, I think people sometimes imagine professionalism as the absence of emotions. Do you ever feel bored, frustrated, or even triggered during your sessions?
2: I feel like, you know, in the end of the day, counselors therapists are human. But I also like to see like every emotion that we experience in a session is information. For let's say if there's boredom, if I'm experiencing boredom, maybe that just means we're staying in the surface of what the client is going through. And maybe we need to go a bit deeper. Maybe I'm playing safe. If I'm feeling frustration, maybe that means I am so focused on finding progress in my pace and not going in the client's pace. And if I'm getting triggered, maybe that's something that I need to work on as well. And I think it is important when any therapist or counselor is triggered in a session is to go to their supervisor or go to their own therapist and work towards that. Because at the end of the day, we're human and we have history.
1: Mm-hmm.
2: And we carry our own stories, and we need to work toward

0: I might not be able to support them with whatever they're experiencing right now. And we look at other options of therapists together and then ethically refer them to another therapist.
1: So that's what people refer to as the therapist breakup.
0: Yeah, I would, somewhat, yeah.
1: Do they take it as a form of rejection?
0: I think for some clients they might experience that, but I think that's where we come in and try to be as gentle as possible and letting them know that, you know, there are other forms of support that can better support them, and it's our job to make sure that they're getting what they need out of this experience. And this experience, I mean, in therapy. So we want the best for them as well.
1: This brings me to my next question. Why might a therapist need their own therapist?
0: Oh, I honestly believe that every therapist should have a therapist, but that's just me. Not every therapist might agree with that. As I said earlier, like, we all have our own stories, our own histories, our own baggages. And when you come into the session, we're holding space for someone. That means there the possibility of getting triggered, the possibility of carrying certain emotions will happen.
1: Does it help you find your blind spots better?
0: It does. It does help you find your blind spots better. It helps you see things from different perspectives. Mm-hmm. It helps you notice your own hurt, your own pain as well. But then again, it's working on yourself. And I think it's our responsibility to do that so we can better serve our clients.
1: Right. I know empathy is very essential to your work, but sometimes, let's say you have 3 to 4 sessions back to back, and you have clients telling you stories about abuse, bullying, anxiety. It's really difficult not to absorb all that and take it home with you.
0: Yeah.
1: How do you deal with it?
0: I remember in the beginning of my career, when I first started, it would be hard to separate. Like, I would go into a session, three to four sessions, and I'd go home and I'll be thinking about it and I'll be dreaming about it. And I remember talking to my boss and supervisor, and they're like, Saru, you have to learn how to separate. Mm-hmm. And separating could look different for every therapist. For some, it's working out. For some, it's literally internally setting intentions and reminding yourself, like, you know, when you're holding space for someone, and being empathetic doesn't necessarily mean you have to carry the weight of all the emotions that you're mm-hmm. listening. But does it affect you? Sometimes, yes, but we learn to separate mm-hmm. and just hold space without carrying everything.
1: That's wonderful. What about clients who come into sessions expecting you to go, oh no, poor damsel in distress, while they continue to vent and complain with no intention to examine themselves or change anything?
0: Well, that's where curiosity comes in. So if I find myself or find in the session, finding ourselves talking about the same thing, and maybe they're repeating the story over and over. That also goes back to the first question, where those are the things we notice, patterns and things that they're repeating. Again, we bring it up and gently bring it up and telling the client that, you know, I'm noticing that we've been circling around the same topic. I wonder what's making change difficult. And we've worked on A, B, and C. What's been working? What hasn't been working?
1: Mm-hmm. Is it common to find such clients who just want to go into counseling for self-soothing, for validation?
0: Yeah, it is quite common. And yes, as much as we do validate our clients, we also try to help them validate themselves and work towards change.
1: Right. I have a therapist in my inner circle, and she told me several times that clients would come up to her, shower her in praise, maybe try to invite her to things, gift her. How do you draw those boundaries? Because I'm aware that you're not supposed to befriend your clients.
0: Yeah, and that's and something that we do have to make sure we're setting those boundaries ethically as well.

0: And if I do come across a client who's praising me or like gifting me, I do kindly reject and let them know that, you know, I'm unable to receive or to go to gatherings or to meet up with them, and that I'm strictly their therapist, and we do have to set that boundary. Mm-hmm. And sometimes it is hard for clients because sometimes they want to hug you and they want to, you know, maybe like give you a high five, which some therapists do accept. I always kindly be like, you know, maybe we need to set that boundary. Right. But I doesn't mean I don't care about you. It's just that's something that's mm-hmm. a part of our job.
1: Yeah. On that note, why is it discouraged for counselors to treat their own friends and family?
0: Because we can get so emotionally involved. Mm-hmm. Like if my sister or my brother is going through something, it's hard for me to sit there and be a therapist. A part of me will be like fuming or be so sad or angry, and it will be hard for me to treat them and be there for them in the way that they need me to be. And that's something I experience as well with my siblings in real life, is I want to be there for them, but I can only be there for them as a sibling. Mm-hmm. I can't do more than that. Because okay. then we'll be clashing.
1: Right. How do you keep your political, religious, or personal beliefs from influencing your counseling?
0: Yeah, and I think that's something that we definitely learn when we're getting into this field, is that we should know our values well enough so it does not be projected to our clients. Because in the end of the day, when a client is coming to us, we're working with them to make sure that they're getting the best experience. And we're working with their own cultural background, with their own values and their own beliefs. Mm-hmm. So, and I think that's where we have to create like this invisible line where we're just there to support them right. without having to enforce our beliefs onto them.
1: Okay. My final question to you is, what do clients commonly think you're thinking about them when you're actually not?
0: Sometimes clients would think that I'm judging them for staying in a relationship that's hurting them, or judging them for not making progress fast enough. And I'd like to think that for me, I'm not looking at how fast you're making progress or why are you staying in that relationship. For me, I'm just more curious and understanding like maybe what's making change so difficult, or what can we do together to help you reach where you want to be. So for me personally, I wouldn't be thinking or judging my clients. I always tell my clients whenever they walk into the room is, I want you to be you, and I want you to be as open as possible, and I'm here to support you in what you need. It's about you.
1: Mm-hmm. Wonderful. So as Sara, do you tend to give tough love, or are you more gentle in your approach? Or does it depend on the person?
0: Okay, I would say it depends on the client. I would say I'm usually gentle with my approach, but sometimes tough love is required. Because sometimes when we're either noticing a pattern or noticing something that might be helpful for the client to become more aware of, that's when the tough love is necessary. Mm-hmm. Yeah, and I think it also depends on the age. For younger clients, yes, we do still give tough love, but it also it depends on the length of how many sessions we've had, our therapeutic relationship. Yeah.
1: Right. Sara, is there anything else you would like to share with us before we conclude?
0: I think I would say that, you know, therapy is an art. And I think every therapist's approach is different. And I think it's all about being creative, being able to hold space for someone empathetically and creating a non-judgmental space. And that's something I always try my best to do in my sessions with both young adults and adults.
1: Sara, thank you so much for joining us today. It was a pleasure having you.
0: Thank you for having me.
1: And where can we find you on social media?
0: So my Instagram account is Sara_counselor. And I'm also at Whispers of Serenity Clinic. So if anyone wants to book a session,
1: all right,
0: I'm there.
1: Thank you so much. And this has been Tuqallawati on 90.4 Oman FM.

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بسم الله الرحمن الرحيم. In the name of Allah, most gracious, most merciful. All praise be to Allah, the Lord of the heavens and the earth, and peace and blessings be upon our beloved messenger, Muhammad sallallahu alayhi wa sallam. Dear brothers and sisters, assalamu alaikum wa rahmatullahi wa barakatuh. Welcome to your show, Roadmap, and I am your host, Hatim al-Abdissalam. And we have to supplicate to Allah subhanahu wa ta'ala in the beginning. We ask Allah subhanahu wa ta'ala to grant us knowledge and wisdom and sincerity in what we do. We ask Allah subhanahu wa ta'ala to grant us the strength to continue this journey. We ask Allah subhanahu wa ta'ala to give us the reward of being patient, sitting and trying to understand the glorious Quran. Ameen. Today we're continuing with the Quranic wisdom, and today we will start with a section that is called the complex free soul. A complex free soul is one who accepts God's scheme. In return, God will accept him and reward him with eternal paradise. In the chapter of Al-Fajr, the dawn, the Quran states that the reality of human life is colored by human responses to it. One who responds to situations negatively is a failure, whereas one who responds to situations positively is a success. After explaining this, the Quran says in Surah 89, Ayah 27 to 30,

And the translation is, but to the righteous God will say, O soul at peace, return to your Lord, well pleased, well pleasing. Join my servants, enter my paradise. According to this, the best course for man to take is to prove that he is a complex-free soul. A complex-free soul is one who accepts the certain plan of Allah, who can give a positive response in any situation, good or bad, who develops no negative feelings in any adverse situation, and who never becomes proud or arrogant in a favorable situation. He is one who can face either situation with a balanced attitude. He is the one who stands up to the test. Our world is a world of differences, unwanted situations, and provocations. Therefore, at all times, we have to face predicaments that are not to our liking. This diversity of situation is a part of nature, since no one can remedy this. One cannot a world free of all these aspects. We have no option but to accept the world as it is. Man is required to face all these odds with a tranquil mind. He is required to take them as a challenge and to do so in a positive way. Man is required to give a positive response even in negative situations. Those who prove themselves capable of doing this are complex-free souls. A complex-free soul is one who accepts Allah's scheme. In return, Allah will accept him and reward him with eternal paradise. A complex-free soul does not mean a soul without complexes. A complex-free soul is one who is able to deal with all kind of adversity. A complex-free soul exhibits the capacity to manage things rather than the capacity to eliminate them. The management of odds is not simply the management of unwanted situations. It is more than that. They are all

0: The art of difference management.
1: A prejudiced mind is the opposite of the complex-free soul. Manage the intellectual problems. Make yourself free of all kinds of prejudices, and then you will become a complex-free soul. A complex-free soul is the highest state according to the Quran ethics, and the way to achieve this elevated state is to keep your mind positive at all costs. My dear brothers and sisters, there is a prophetic hadith that I always like to mention, and it reflects what the section says. The hadith is when the Prophet sallallahu alaihi wasallam says, "It is strange the condition of the believer. Everything to him is good. When something good happens to him, he is thankful, and that is good for him. And when something or a calamity happens to him, he is patient, and that is good for him. And this is only unique for the believer." My dear brothers and sisters, a believer understands very well that this life is not the final destination. He understands very well that this life is a temporary stage, that this is all an illusion. It's just a test. He has to pass this test to be able to transfer to the final destination, which is for eternity. And in that final destination, there will be no calamities, no test, no pain, no hardship. So therefore, he is looking forward for that destination, and he is striving so hard to pass this test so that he can achieve that goal, that ultimate goal. And because he has this knowledge that he has been told in the Quran by Allah subhanahu wa ta'ala, therefore, he maintains a very positive mind in everything that he does. He does not fall into despair. No matter what life kicks in what direction, he is always standing strong and firm. And this is unique to the believer. And we can see this live in the condition of the people of Gaza, where they have lost every single thing in their life, and they don't have anything else to live on. But despite that, they are firm, strong, and thanking Allah for what He has bestowed to them. Only that type of faith can come through this understanding. Otherwise, people will fall into despair. People will commit suicide. People will disbelieve in the creator of this universe and question his judgment and his wisdom. May Allah subhanahu wa ta'ala give us the strength to be faithful to Allah, to be patient, to be positive, no matter what the outcome is. Now we can move on to the next section, which is the art of acceptance. The art of acceptance means the art of difference management or the art of peaceful adjustment. There are a number of verses in the Quran that emphasize the importance of patience, as-sabr, and tolerance, al-riva. One verse says that those who are patient will be granted the greatest reward. This is mentioned in Surah 39, Ayah 10.

mention the translation again. One verse says that those who are patient will be granted the greatest reward. If you read the Quran, you will find

0: that almost all its commandments are based directly or indirectly on this spirit. Why has such great importance been attached to patience? It is certainly not a virtue which stems from passivity, and there is great wisdom behind this teaching, for it shows a realistic approach. It is, in essence, the art of acceptance. It means that you should accept others so that they will accept you too. When we travel on the road, we always follow a well-known traffic principle: stick to your lane. This kind of traffic rule is based on mutual acceptance. It means that you should follow your own lane and I should follow my lane, and this will allow room for both. The same is required in your entire social life, for social life is like living in a crowd. If you want to go ahead, you have to make room for others. This is the most important principle for a successful social life. If you want to give a new name to this culture, you could call it the art of acceptance or the culture of acceptance. The art of acceptance means the art of difference management or the art of peaceful adjustment. All these expressions are quite synonymous with each other. By adopting the art of acceptance, you give respect to others. It is like proceeding to your destination without hindering anyone else. Allah created man, and He granted freedom to every man and woman. In terms of freedom, there is no difference between people, so everyone tries to exercise his freedom. This may create conflict between different groups. The above teaching gives us a practical formula by which to run our society smoothly. The art of acceptance. Acceptance is not simply a matter of adjustment. It also has great wisdom. When you follow the culture of acceptance, you foster many good values in your personality, for example, positive thinking, giving respect to others, establishing your dignity, impacting upon others as a mature person, showing that you are a person of high thinking. Then you prove that you are free of tension, free of hate, free of intolerance, free of negativity, and so on. The art of acceptance is the art of development in terms of spirituality and in terms of thinking. When you accept others, you save yourself from distraction. When you accept others, you invite them to open up opportunities for you. When you accept others, it is a silent request to them to do the same as done by you. The art of acceptance is intimately related to the art of living. Successful living in this world is not possible unless this formula is followed. In short, accept others and others will be compelled to accept you. My dear brothers and sisters, this is a very important section, and I would like to emphasize on something important here, which is the idea of acceptance. But I want to pose it in a different way. You see, Muslims or believers have no problem in accepting others, people of other faiths. They can coexist with almost anyone. But their main problem is with their fellow Muslims. Allah subhanahu wa ta'ala, out of His wisdom, made us all different in our thinking. And because we think in a very different way, we see things in a different way and understand things in a different way. And this difference did not start today. Even in the time of the companions of the Prophet, peace be upon him, they differed because they are very different from one another. And this is not wrong. This is something natural. And because they were different, they accepted one another and their differences. But unfortunately today, some of the believers or some of the Muslims cannot seem to accept others who are different from them, who have a different understanding. Because Islam is not a monopoly to one group. Islam is for everybody. You see things in a particular aspect, and others see things in a different aspect, and you have to respect that and cherish that. You don't have the upper hand. You don't have the say. You don't have to dictate to people what they should believe and what they should think. You have to be tolerant as long as it does not take you out of the fold of Islam. So you find different books of tafsir and different explanation, different books of theology and so on. And we should learn to respect one another, accept one another, and understand why our counterparty is thinking the way they think. And also let us not forget to focus on ourselves, because we spend a lot of time thinking about what others think, and we tend to forget ourselves, and our priority is ourselves before others. And if we start thinking about ourselves and making ourselves better people and better believers, then trust me, everybody else will fall into line.
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0: Now we move on to the next section, which is under the theme spiritual partners. Man and women are spiritual partners to each other. Mutual love and affection are the binding forces for both. The Quran gives great importance to the institution of marriage. According to the Quran, the home is the first unit of any society and is the primary source of all kinds of valuable experiences. If the home is good, then the whole of society will automatically emerge as a good society. In the Quran, there are several verses to this effect, covering different aspects of the institution of marriage. In the chapter of Al-Rum, the Romans, the Quran gives basic guidelines in this regard. Allah says in Surah 30, Ayah 21,

And the translation is, another of his signs is that he created for you from among yourselves spouses, so that you might find repose in them. And he created between you affection and kindness. Truly, they are signs in this for people who reflect. In these verses, the Quran reveals an important law of nature. That is, that a man and a woman are the counterparts of each other. According to a saying of Prophet Muhammad, peace be upon him, men and women are two equal halves of a single unit. A man and a woman as a pair can fulfill the real purpose of human life. According to this, man and woman are spiritual partners to each other. Mutual love and affection are the binding forces for both. Starting life as a pair enables them to have experiences of an elevated nature. In their daily meetings, they can share spiritual experiences, and through discussion, they can plan their lives on a spiritual basis. They can find time for joint study. They can together embark on discovering broader areas of the spiritual world. Man and woman are both partners to each other. This natural pair has the enormous capacity to develop their personalities in terms of spirituality. The combination of a man and a woman gives both of them great opportunities to unfold the hidden treasure of spirituality in their nature. Both men and women are like cog wheels. One cog cannot move the wheel. The wheel of life can be moved only with the joint effort of both. But there is a price to be paid for this. Without paying this price, no pair can move the wheel of life. This price is a single word, is none other than adjustment. The fact is that in spite of all their similarities, both have been born with differences. Difference is a part of nature. There is no uniformity in the scheme of things in nature. So we have no option but to learn the art of difference management. One's failure in this regard is tantamount to failure in life itself. If you want to develop your spirituality, try to adjust with your spouse. Spirituality is the highest goal one can aim to achieve. Without spirituality, man and women are both incomplete. Spirituality gives you wisdom and strength, and both are necessary to have a successful life. Spirituality leads to personality development, and only developed personalities can attain the status of super achievers in this world. My dear brothers and sisters, it is with no doubt that the race or the competition between men and women has been there since the beginning of time. Each gender trying to prove that they are better and superior to the other. Allah subhanahu wa ta'ala has eliminated this discussion. And he said in a verse in the glorious Quran, O people, we have created you from men and women. O people, we have created you from males and females and made you into nations and tribes so that you may recognize one another. Verily, the best among you in the sight of Allah are the righteous ones. So you see, in this particular verse, none of us will find out who is better than the other. Not through our gender, not through our tribes, not through our nationalities and race. Nothing can determine who is better than who. Only Allah subhanahu wa ta'ala
will elevate some of you above others. And that elevation also, you will not find out about it until the day of judgment. And that elevation comes through piety. When you humiliate yourself for Allah, when you focus on yourself and you don't look down on others, whether they are the other gender or another race. And to live in a society that is coexisting with one another and supporting and complementing one another, you need to accept this difference, the biological difference and the intellectual difference and the capacities and skills that Allah embedded in each one of us. A man has a role in society and in his family, and a woman has a role in the society and within her family. And no one should look down on the other because of the role that Allah has appointed for each of them. And this way, we will build a life of respect, of love, of adjustment, of tolerance, of complementing one another, and not a life of a mad competition that has no end and that cannot prove anything and will not help us on the day of judgment. Now, let us move on to the next section. And this next section is under the title, Decondition the Mind. There is no other way to develop your potential other than deconditioning or cleansing. The chapter of Al-Shams, the sun, in the Quran sets forth a very important principle termed in modern language, the principle of deconditioning. The translation of the relevant verse, Allah says in Surah 91, Ayah 9 and 10,

And the translation is, he who purifies it will indeed be successful, and he who pollutes it is sure to fail. I hope I pronounced the word correctly. It's spelled P-O-L-L-U-T-E-S. In this Quranic verse, to pull out means conditioning, and to purify means deconditioning. According to this, everyone is born as Mr. Nature, but due to environmental influences, he deviates from his original nature and becomes Mr. Conditioned. The first need for every man and woman is to make himself or herself again Mr. or Mrs. Nature. If he or she is to revert to his or her original nature, it requires deconditioning of the conditioned mind. This deconditioning is imperative if objective thinking is to be evolved. Conditioning makes one a biased person, whereas deconditioning brings one back to one's true nature, so that one again becomes Mr. Nature. In the physical world, an onion is an example of this psychological process. Every onion has a core, but this core is covered over by many layers. If you peel off these layers down to the last one, you will reach the core. And the same is true of most men and women. Their personalities are layered over by different kind of biases and prejudices. It is only deconditioning that will remove these external forms of pollution and restore the human personality to its pristine state. In this sense, one can say that every human being has two different periods of his life: the pre-maturity period and the post-maturity period. In the former period, due to conditioning, everyone's mind is full of different elements, both black and white. Thus, everyone's mind is a jungle of thoughts. Deconditioning then basically calls for the mind to be sorted out through introspection or self-criticism. All those notions which are really undesirable can be discovered. The fact is that in the age of immaturity, no one has the power to distinguish between the true and the specious. So he imbibes everything indiscriminately. Now he needs to cast out all erroneous and therefore superfluous ideas. For this, he has to develop the power to recognize which are the undesirable elements of which he must rid his mind, so as to make himself a purified person or a deconditioned mind. There is no mathematical way to sort out this mixture of good and bad. It is a completely subjective process. Everyone must develop the power to distinguish between wanted and unwanted things, between biased and unbiased opinions. This kind of ability is a must if you are to decondition your conditioning. Why decondition? The process of conditioning has a deleterious effect upon your personality. It is the art of deconditioning that makes you able to return to your original status. The process of deconditioning is a process of cleansing. There is no other way to develop your potential
other than deconditioning or cleansing. Deconditioning is not a very easy process. You have to initiate a relentless process by which to identify and eliminate all undesirable facts of your personality. It is like self-flagellation, during which you should be prepared to accept all kinds of criticism. Conditioning is like living in darkness, whereas deconditioning means re-entering the golden light of day. My dear brothers and sisters, indeed, we are all very different, but we are also very similar. We are similar because we are designed by Allah subhanahu wa ta'ala in the format of al-fitra, the natural inclination. And al-fitra is a software within ourselves, which is neutral and natural for all of us. We are created by Allah in the same way. And this fitra, or this software that is within us, changes by time because of the effect of our environment. It starts off when we are kids. We observe everything around us, starting from our parents, our siblings, our extended family, and we learn new things that are not in line with our fitra or our original factory setup, if you want to put it that way. And as we go along, you start picking up more baggage from your family, society, extended society, and so on. And today, the world, because the world has become a small village. And what you pick up and install in this software is either good for you, it's in line with your original factory software, or it is something that is against the software or the factory software that Allah has created in you, has built in you. Now, if you stick for the rest of your life with what you have changed in that software, you will reach a dead end and things will not work out the way you want. But if you decondition yourself and try and go back to the original setup of your creator, then you will find that naturally you fit in place and everything works perfectly the way Allah wanted it to be. So let us be open-minded. Let us question the ideas that are there built in our software that we got these updates from our environment. Let us question everything and see, is it in line with what Allah wanted us to have, or is it deviating from the path? And if you continue your life in this way, trying to figure out what is in line with what Allah has asked us to do and what is something that is deviant and you need to change it or remove it or cast it out of this software, then and only then will you be among the successful ones. So, my dear brothers and sisters, this is a golden opportunity, a chance for all of us to update the version that we have and take it back to the original setup and go back home to Allah subhanahu wa ta'ala. If we want to continue in this life comfortably in the way Allah wanted us to live. Now let's move on to the next section, which is under the title, Negative Remarks. Every man and woman is responsible for building a healthy society. It is their social duty not to indulge in such activities
as may cause damage to the healthy atmosphere of a society. In the chapter of Al-Hujurat, the apartments, the Quran gives a commandment relating to social ethics. Allah says in chapter 49, ayah 11,

And the translation is, "Believers, let not some men among you ridicule others. It may be that the latter are better than the former. Nor should some women laugh at others. It may be that the latter are better than the former. Do not defame or be sarcastic to each other, or call each other by offensive nicknames. How bad it is to earn an evil reputation after accepting the faith. Those who do not repent are evil doers." Those negative habits referred to in this verse relate to the use of the tongue. People generally tend to point out others' weaknesses, and even if there are none, they will try to invent some and then make negative remarks. Giving people nicknames or making derogatory remarks is a common habit in both men and women. Giving a nickname means calling someone by the wrong name. This kind of negative remark worsens the healthy atmosphere of a society. It is like social pollution. Believers are strongly exhorted not to indulge in such negative practices. Making negative remarks about others is not simply bad for others, but acts like a boomerang. It is bad for both the parties. A person who uses such undesirable language pollutes his own nature, having committed a moral crime by uttering negative words against another. Moreover, he pollutes the ethical atmosphere of the whole of society. This is a general piece of advice, but it is meant especially for believers, because believers are those who have given a firm commitment to Allah Almighty, in terms of which they are not supposed to indulge in this kind of unworthy activity. This is tantamount to breaking the solemn pledge they have taken at the time of declaring their belief. It is a fact that to error is human. Nevertheless, if anyone indulges in these unwanted practices, even if it is unintentionally or mistakenly, he must on the one hand apologize for the person about whom he has passed a negative remark, and on the other hand, he should ask for forgiveness from Allah Almighty. Repentance is a good as correcting your mistake. The individual has only two options. Either he should refrain from indulging in such undesirable activities, or even if he only occasionally commits this kind of error, he must very soon repent and try in all sincerity to compensate for it by taking corrective measures. Every man and woman is responsible for building a healthy society. It is their social duty not to indulge in such activities as may cause damage to the healthy atmosphere of a society. These kinds of practices are against the plan made by the Creator. Calling others by nicknames, passing derogatory remarks, or attempting character assassination are all like poison, not in the physical sense, but in the psychological or ethical sense. Believers are required to be self-disciplined in their morality. For those who fail to adopt this kind of ethical discipline will be severely punished by Allah. My dear brothers and sisters, you might notice that the most second sacred relationship to human beings is the relationship with other human beings. And
Let us all admit that we are all different. We are not a carbon copy of one another. And because we are different, you might like some traits in an individual, and you might hate some things in an individual. Therefore, keep your ideas or your thoughts about a person to yourself. You don't need to slander. You don't need to backbite someone. You don't need to mock someone or look down on someone or call them names, you know, or character assassination or demean someone. For you to maintain the light of Allah around you, for you to remain in the state of belief, for you to be at the purest form possible for a human being, you need to let go of the diseases of the heart. And these diseases that reside in our heart needs an effort from us to cleanse this heart. If we are not able to clean our hearts before we meet Allah, then for sure we will be among the losers. And the idea of repentance in Islam is something that is personal between you and Allah. And only Allah knows whether this repentance is accepted or not. Your part is to be sincere, and Allah's part is to accept your sincere repentance. Therefore, you need to put an effort for repentance. Repent for the things you remember, that you wronged others, and also repent for the things that you don't remember, because we don't remember 40 years ago what we did in our lives. Who did we hurt? What did we say? Whom did we slander? And so on. Therefore, repent and ask Allah subhanahu wa ta'ala to forgive you for all of the shortfalls that you went through. Ask Allah subhanahu wa ta'ala and ask the people around you always also for forgiveness. Your spouse, your kids, your parents, your neighbors, because you don't know whom you have wronged. Sometimes you have wronged a person, and the person is hurt. He is concealing this in his heart, and you are not aware that you said something that hurt other people's feelings. Therefore, be proactive and seek forgiveness to others, especially on special occasions like before the month of Ramadan, before going for Umrah, before going for Hajj, in the new year, the new Islamic calendar year. You know, send messages to people asking for their forgiveness. If you have wronged them in any way, intentionally or unintentionally, be proactive, because this is your life and you don't want to gamble with your life. And if you're safe, then Allah subhanahu wa ta'ala will reward you the best of reward in this life and in the hereafter. And with this, my dear brothers and sisters, we come to the end of today's episode. I hope it was fruitful, beneficial, you enjoyed it, you learned something, the same way I enjoyed a lot and learned a lot as well. See you next time. I'm your host, Hatim Al-Abd Salam, and you have been listening to Roadmap on 90.4 Oman FM. Assalamu alaikum wa rahmatullahi wa barakatuh.

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Radio Sultanate of Oman, you're listening to this news bulletin, and we begin with the headlines. His Majesty the Sultan visits several wilayas in Al-Wusta and South Al-Sharqiyah. The Honourable Lady offers condolences on the death of Sheikh Ahmed bin Rashid Al-Maktoum. The Foreign Minister discusses regional and international developments with counterparts on sidelines of UN General Assembly. And the Ministry of Information wins 6 awards at Arab Radio and Television Festival held in Tunisia. Dear listeners, those were the headlines, and now for the news in detail. His Majesty Sultan Haytham bin Tariq visited several wilayas in Al-Wusta and South Al-Sharqiyah Governorate to review development, economic, social and tourism projects. The royal convoy travelled from the port of Duqm through Mahout, Ja'lan Bani Bu Ali, Ja'lan Bani Bu Hassan and Al-Kamil Wal-Wafi. Citizens warmly welcomed His Majesty during the visit. The Honourable Lady, spouse of His Majesty the Sultan, offered condolences on the death of Sheikh Ahmed bin Rashid Al-Maktoum at Zabil Palace in Dubai. The Honourable Lady was received by Her Highness Sheikh Hind bint Maktoum and other dignitaries. The Honourable Lady expressed her sincere sympathies to the bereaved family and prayed for the deceased. His Excellency Sayyid Badr bin Hamad al-Busaidi, the Foreign Minister, held a series of meetings with counterparts and officials from Egypt, United Kingdom, Germany, Yemen, Brunei Darussalam, the European Union and Tajikistan on the sidelines of the UN General Assembly held in New York. Discussions focused on strengthening bilateral cooperation, regional security, maritime navigation and peaceful solutions to regional crises. His Excellency Sayyid Badr also participated in a ministerial meeting supporting UNRWA aimed at strengthening international backing and enabling the agency to continue providing essential services to Palestinian refugees. The Sultanate of Oman, represented by the Ministry of Information, won 6 awards at the Arab Radio and Television Festival in Tunisia. Oman TV secured 3 awards, including first prize for the documentary Arabian Humpback Whale and the talk show Youth Talk. Oman Radio, on the other hand, also claimed 3 first place awards in cultural, economic and drama program categories. You're listening to Radio Sultanate of Oman. We now move on to the international news. Internationally, the United Nations has warned of worsening hunger and malnutrition in Somalia, with 5.4 million people expected to face severe food insecurity between October and December of 2026. Around 1.5 million could reach emergency levels or even worse. Expected El Nino-related flooding may affect up to 3.5 million people, prompting urgent calls for humanitarian funding. Anthropic has announced its AI-powered biology lab first scientific discovery, identifying a previously unknown enzyme system with properties resembling the CRISPR gene editing technology. Found in bacteriophage DNA, the system can cut, copy and paste DNA. Anthropic said its Claude AI conducted most of the research and data analysis, while laboratory experiments remained under scientists' supervision. And finally, on our news bulletin, Google plans to launch an experimental satellite to test its artificial intelligence chips in space. Tensor processing units will travel abroard of a SpaceX Falcon 9 rocket next week to assess their ability to withstand launch stresses, radiation and extreme temperatures. The experiment represents an early step towards exploring space-based infrastructure for large-scale AI computing. Dear listeners, with this we come to the end of this news bulletin. Before we leave you, here's a recap of the headlines.
His Majesty the Sultan visits several wilayas in al-Wusta and South al-Sharqiyya governorates. The Honourable Lady offers condolences on the death of Sheikh Ahmed bin Rashid al-Maktoum. The Foreign Minister discusses regional and international developments with counterparts on sidelines of UN General Assembly. And finally, the Ministry of Information wins 6 awards at Arab Radio and Television Festival held in Tunisia. You're listening to Radio Sultanate of Oman. With that, we do come to the end of this news bulletin. Until the next one, stay safe.

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1: 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Welcome to Weekly Recap. This week, we look at the key decisions coming out of the latest Council of Ministers meeting. His Majesty Sultan Haitham bin Tariq's visit to Duqm, new opportunities for Omani sporting talent, and a 20 million rial plan to develop vocational training. We also have an important Hajj registration reminder and highlights from a busy week here on Oman FM, including Sunset Drive live from Al Bayan College, Oman's new fintech strategy, Omani technology heading to Uzbekistan, and visits to UTAS and the Oman Health Exhibition. I'm Talal Shahri. This episode is produced by Hassan Raisi. And let's jump right in to Weekly Recap. His Majesty Sultan Haitham bin Tariq presided over a Council of Ministers meeting at Al-Husn Palace in Salalah this week, and there were several decisions worth going through. Starting with the economy, the Council reviewed the preliminary projected outcomes of the 2026 state budget with an emphasis on keeping Oman's fiscal policies able to respond to external changes and economic fluctuations. One of the main announcements was a new long-term plan to grow Oman's non-oil trade balance, which is due to begin in 2027. The idea is to increase domestic production and make greater use of Oman's own raw materials, while also taking advantage of the country's ports, infrastructure, geographic location, and its trade agreements with other countries. Healthcare was another major area of discussion. His Majesty approved a proposal to establish specialized industrial clusters for pharmaceutical and medical devices within Oman's economic and free zones, reaching 1.5 million square meters. The aim is to manufacture more of these products locally and strengthen the country's pharmaceutical security. And another new program will launch at the beginning of 2027. This one focused specifically on business and investment environment. It will look at improving Oman's competitiveness, attracting more local and foreign investment, and improving the services provided to citizens, residents, and investors. There was also discussion around the municipal council elections coming up in December. His Majesty directed a comprehensive review of the powers and responsibilities given to municipal councils, including how their work integrated with that of the governors. He also called for broad participation in the elections and stressed the importance of choosing candidates with the right experience and capabilities. And following another busy Kharif season in Dhofar, His Majesty called for tourism services and facilities to continue developing to keep pace with growing visitor numbers, with government, the private sector, and local communities working together. The regional situation was also discussed, with the Council reaffirming Oman's position of constructive neutrality, dialogue, and political solutions, alongside respect for the sovereignty of states and good neighborly relations. And finally, His Majesty reviewed the outcomes of his recent visits abroad and directed authorities to make full use of the agreements and understandings reached during those visits, particularly where they can help increase trade, develop Omani exports, and contribute to the growth of the national economy. His Majesty Sultan Haitham bin Tariq went on a field tour this week of several wilayas in Al-Wusta and South Al-Sharqiyah, looking at development projects, services, and the economic and tourism potential of the two governorates. On Wednesday, that included a visit to the Special Economic Zone at Duqm and the port of Duqm, where His Majesty reviewed the projects underway and plans for the next stage of development. There are some significant numbers when we're looking at Duqm. Committed investment in the zone has reached 8.8 billion rials by the end of June, compared with 3.6 billion in 2021. That's an increase of 141% in 5 years. The Duqm refinery has also increased its production capacity to 255,000 barrels per day, while the Dydrock completed around 1,340 projects between 2020 and the end of 2025. His Majesty directed officials to continue making use of Duqm's assets and strategic location with the aim of strengthening its position as an economic and logistics hub and attracting further investment from Oman and abroad. There's a lot of work underway to make Duqm more of a complete place for the growing number of people living and working there. Duqm University College has begun its first academic year, while healthcare is being expanded with a new emergency building and kidney dialysis unit at Duqm Hospital, as well as a cardiac unit and additional medical specialties at Badr al-Sama Medical Center. There's also continued work to attract projects in green hydrogen, tourism, commerce, and logistics, alongside the larger industrial area investments already based there. At the end of the visit, His Majesty described Duqm as a promising zone with access to the seas of the world and one of the pillars of Oman Vision 2040. Here are a couple of updates from Omani football and sport this week. Starting with the Arabian Gulf Cup in Jeddah, Oman opened its campaign with a 1-1 draw against Iraq on Wednesday. Iraq took the lead very early, with Mohamed Qasim scoring in the 6th minute, and Oman went into halftime a goal behind. The response came in the 67th minute through Nasser al-Rawahi, who broke down the left before finishing to bring the Red Warriors level. That gives Oman and Iraq 1 point each from their opening Group A match. Their next match is going to be playing against Saudi Arabia this Saturday at 10 p.m. You can stay up to date with the Gulf Comp by tuning in to Jumpstart weekdays from 8:30 to 9 a.m. with coach Fahim Hamza, a coach at the Juventus Academy and a former goalkeeper, as well as our football analyst. Be sure to tune in on 90.4 Oman FM.
2: Can we look too much into this game and saying they can't pull it off? I don't think so. I think they can still do great. They can still progress. I mean, it's a tournament of 5 games.
3: Yeah.
2: So you play 3 plus the semi and then the final. And anything can happen. And with previous results, like I was explaining, if Oman gets to the semi-final, you cannot count them out.
3: Yeah.
2: Because at this point, they only really need to win 1 game. Mm-hmm. And then I think they'll be secure.
3: So our next match is going to be against Saudi, inshallah.
4: Another scary team.
3: Yes.
4: Yeah.
3: They're going to be at home. So in their country.
2: But on paper, Saudi is scary. On paper. But when it comes to the football game itself,
3: yeah,
2: Oman can't beat Saudi. Because I've seen in the past, Saudi super, super strong. And then they come against an Omani team that you wouldn't expect to pull a result. And Oman does it. So they can actually do it. But that is on the basis of the Gulf Cup. But if Oman was to play Saudi, let's say, in the world stage, it's a whole different scenario.
1: Looking a bit further ahead while still in sports, the Ministry of Culture, Sports and Youth is preparing to launch a new national program aimed at finding young sporting talent across Oman and developing them from an early stage. The idea is to create one system connecting schools, sports clubs, federations and committees, with talent identification centers in the governorates, special training for those identifying athletes, and even an overseas scholarship program for outstanding talent. It's a long-term project. The current establishment phase runs through 2026, followed by expansion through 2030, and a final phase focused on sustainability through 2035. Interestingly, the program doesn't have its final short name yet, and the ministry wants the public to help choose it through a campaign called "The Program is National and We Choose the Name Together." So the plan here is to identify promising Omani athletes, give them a clear development pathway, and ultimately produce more athletes capable of competing at regional and international levels. You can help choose the name by heading over to the official channels of communication from the Ministry of Culture, Sports and Youth. Oman is putting 20 million riyals into developing its vocational training system over the next 5 years. The Ministry of Labor's new plan runs from 2026 to 2030 and includes 20 projects aimed at upgrading vocational colleges, modernizing their facilities and laboratories, updating diploma programs, and expanding the range of specializations available. The Ministry wants stronger links between vocational colleges and the private sector, so training can respond more quickly to the skills companies actually need, and students can get more practical workplace-based experience. There's already been quite a bit of activity this year. During the first half of 2026, vocational colleges ran 71 training courses for more than 1,000 people. They introduced 6 new institutional policies and signed 5 strategic cooperation agreements. The colleges currently offer professional diploma programs for general education diploma graduates, as well as professional competency programs for job seekers who completed grades 10 and 11. And the goal over the next few years is to make those pathways much more closely connected to employment, particularly in technical fields, where Oman wants to develop more national expertise and reduce reliance on expatriate workers. Here's a quick Hajj registration reminder for anyone who's planning to perform Hajj next year. The Ministry of Endowments and Religious Affairs says registration for the 1448 after Hijrah Hajj season will open for citizens and residents in Oman from September 28th until the 11th of October 2026 through the official Hajj electronic system. The ministry has stressed that Hajj companies are not allowed to interfere with the initial registration process. Applicants who are selected will later choose their Hajj company themselves through the system. For those given first priority, notifications and company selection will take place between the 21st of October and the 11th of November, with further rounds for second and third priority applicants later in November. And one important point, applications submitted before the registration opens, after the deadline, or without the required documents will not be considered. So if you are planning to apply, registration will open next Monday, the 28th of September, and you'll have until 11th of October to complete it through the official Hajj system, www.hajj.om. And here's what's been happening on Oman FM. This week, we took Sunset Drive out of the studio on Tuesday and Wednesday, broadcasting live from Al Bayan College with Yusuf, Pluto, and Nadia, joined by Al Bayan student Aisha Zajali, who you may also know from Jumpstart, as our newest resident teenager. They spent the 2 days meeting students and lecturers around campus, including Nadia's conversation with English teacher Afrah Al-Qiyudi about helping foundation students make the transition into university life, from attendance and time management to simply knowing when to ask for help. Al Bayan is only the start. We'll be taking the station to more universities over the coming weeks, with GU Tech next up next Tuesday and Wednesday. You can find several of their interviews on our SoundCloud at omanfm.lm, and you can tune into Sunset Drive weekdays, 4 to 7 p.m. on 90.4 Oman FM.
4: And so how has it been? Like, what's your experience been with the students here?
5: Amazing, and I'm still learning. Actually, I'm still learning, and I believe that students, like foundation students, are really motivated and curious, and I love that. And my role is to keep them like with that nice and energy. So during these years, what I remember isn't only their grades, but I remember the moments where I met them after finishing the foundation, and they would meet me and they would tell me all about like the situations we had together, and they would thank me for everything. Well, I don't remember what I did for them, but they would remember every detail. So that's so nice and yeah. So emotional. Yeah.
4: It shows you had an impact on their lives.
5: Yeah. And they would always thank me because in their academic studies, like, they're doing well. And I'm really happy to hear that from them. Yeah.
1: 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Ghad Al-Kharousi from the Central Bank of Oman joined us to explain what's changing and what it could mean for our many startups and entrepreneurs, and how the new FinTech Gate will work for companies looking to enter the market. You can find the whole interview on our SoundCloud at omanfm.om. Speaking of regulations, FinTech develops very quickly. It's very fast. And how can you create flexibility for companies to innovate while still protecting consumers, cybersecurity, and financial stability if you can't put the regulations in on time?
6: So let me start by saying that we at the Central Bank of Oman, we do not see innovation and regulation as sort of opposing forces. Rather, we see it as robust regulation would create the trust that allows the responsible innovation to scale. So our approach is mostly based on how proportionate is the innovation. This is assisted by certain initiatives like the FinTech Regulatory Sandbox, for example, which acts like an important bridge between regulation and innovation. And it allows those FinTech companies that are proposing new and innovative business solutions to test their services in a very controlled environment, with defined limits, close supervision, and real regulatory engagement. We have operated around 4 sandbox cohorts so far, and the National FinTech Strategy proposes expanding the testing capabilities to accommodate responsible innovation in other defined areas. So this helps innovators understand regulatory requirements much better, and allowing regulators like us to observe new technologies and identify the risks in order for us to adopt these approaches whenever they are applicable.
1: This week, Tuqal spoke to Sanan Mawali, a therapist and counselor, who says one of the hardest parts of counseling is learning how to hold space without absorbing everything you hear. She reflects on going home, still thinking and even dreaming about sessions, and why separation looks different for every therapist. Find the whole interview on our SoundCloud, almanfm.om.
4: I know empathy is very essential to your work, but sometimes, let's say you have 3 to 4 sessions back to back, and you have clients telling you stories about abuse, bullying, anxiety. It's really difficult not to absorb all that and take it home with you.
7: Yeah.
4: How do you deal with it?
7: I remember in the beginning of my career, when I first started, it would be hard to separate. Like I would go into a session, three to four sessions, and I'd go home and I'll be thinking about it and I'll be dreaming about it. And I remember talking to my boss and supervisor, and they're like, Saru, you have to learn how to separate. Mm-hmm. And separating could look different for every therapist. For some, it's working out. For some, it's literally internally setting intentions and reminding yourself, like, you know, when you're holding space for someone, and being empathetic doesn't necessarily mean you have to carry the weight of all the emotions that you're mm-hmm. listening. But does it affect you? Sometimes, yes, but we learn to separate mm-hmm. and just hold space without carrying everything.
4: That's wonderful.
1: Tukalawati was at the University of Technology and Applied Sciences for a look at its 2026-2030 strategic plan, speaking with Dr. Khalid Al-Abri and Dr. Sara Al-Bahlani about new academic developments, research, innovation, and the university's plans for the next few years. 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
8: I'm Dr. Khalid Al-Abri. I'm the Assistant Vice Chancellor in the University of Technology and Applied Science, Muscat. Holding this event is an important milestone for the university, since we have already done with the first strategic plan. And in that strategic plan, we established the structure of the university and some required infrastructure to move to the next stage. And this year, in 2026, we have launched the second strategic plan of the university. And in this, we have actually so many improvement action that will take place. So the university actually seeing that it's an important step to share it with the media, and we share it publicly.
9: And what is the main message of the university?
8: The main message, actually, the university has a clear vision that's to lead the education in technology and applied science, and now the university is on the right path, and the required effort for the next stage is very high, and we need actually to have a very strong collaboration with the industry as well as with the other higher educational institutions.
1: 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Why is Central Asia, and Uzbekistan in particular here, an interesting market for the Armani technology companies, especially your Armani tech company?
10: To be honest, what I've noticed being here in Uzbekistan is a lot of the type of activity, there's, you know, a very interesting sort of level of activity in relation to digital transformation and the different, you know, growing technology ecosystem here. And a lot of the changes that are happening are similar to Oman, actually. So the type of transformation we're seeing in Oman around, you know, digital government specifically, and improving public services, and, you know, trying to adopt all these emerging technologies. And when there is similarity, that means there is opportunities, right? So something like, so for example, here in Oman, let's say we're looking into investing in emerging technologies, AI, they have the same, they could have either the same organizations, and we could partner together in those. So this creates opportunities, not only, of course, commercially, but, you know, exchanging knowledge and partnerships to meet all kinds of organizations, whether in AI, integration, specialized technology solutions. And we combine that knowledge together to help each other out, whether here, whether in Oman or in Uzbekistan.
1: Nadia caught up this week with Ilham Sadat, founder of Future Education, ahead of the first Oman Lego tournament. There's an interesting format to this one. Every team pairs one parent with one child, using Lego to work on problem solving, patience, and focus, while getting families to actually build something together. Sounds like a lot of fun. You can find the whole interview on our SoundCloud, OmanFM.om.
4: This Oman Lego tournament is happening. What does that entail? What does it mean? And can you describe what's going to happen at this event?
11: The Oman Lego tournament is engaging with two really exciting concepts. One of them is Lego, and the other one is football. Recently, Lego, the brand, they released these sets featuring football icons, and I thought this is a great moment for families to get together and to challenge themselves and to work on something really meaningful, which is building this Lego set.
4: And how is the tournament going to be set up? Like, what can parents and families expect once they go to this tournament?
11: The structure of these teams is based on family teams. So we have one kid and one parent, which is something really exciting for the families to experience.
1: And finally, Tuqa visited the 15th Oman Health Exhibition and Conference at OCEC, which brought together 120 exhibitors, 10 country pavilions, and more than 5,000 visitors. She spoke with some of the exhibitors about what they were showcasing and some of the latest developments in healthcare. You can find the whole report on our SoundCloud at OmanFM.om.
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13: We're currently participating in Oman Health Exhibition to present some of the companies that are located in Khaza'an, specifically in pharmaceutical industries. Khaza'an currently has 16 contracts or companies that are going to establish their facilities within pharmaceutical industry. Some of them, they would manufacture medications. Some of them, they would be in secondary packaging. And the whole idea is to increase the participation of pharmaceutical participation in Oman's presence. As for the contribution of 2040 Vision, during COVID, there has been a shortage in medication supplies in the Sultanate. And currently, the ministry, as well as Oman as a whole, they focused on increasing the investment opportunities when it comes to the pharmaceutical industry.
1: And there you have it. 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I'm Talal al-Shahri, and as always, this episode was produced by Hazama Raisi. Have a lovely weekend.
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16: You're tuned to 90.4 Oman FM, and this is Irfan Al-Ajmi. Environmental action doesn't always have to begin with something complicated. Sometimes it can begin with a few kilometers, a pair of running shoes, and a community coming together for a common cause. On the 19th of September, the Environment Society of Oman is bringing back Stride for Nature, a family-friendly charity run taking place at Al-Moj in celebration of World Cleanup Day. Joining us here today at the studio about the event, to talk about the event and the work that it supports, are Saad Al-Harthi, the Executive Director of the Environment Society of Oman, and the Guinness World Record holder, Fahad Al-Abri. Saad, Fahad, welcome to Oman FM. How are we both feeling today?
17: We're feeling great. Looking forward to the weekend.
16: Very much so, and likewise. And let's start from the very beginning. How did this all start? What was the original idea behind Stride for Nature? And what made ESO feel that a community run was the right way to bring people into the conversation regarding conservation?
17: I think I'd like to pass this question on to Fahad, because actually the Stride for Nature idea was generated by Fahad himself.
18: Right. So after getting the Guinness World Record, and I made it to raise more environmental awareness, I thought the best way to grow such an achievement like this from a personal level to something that I can really honor what I really run for is to make a community run to bring everyone together. So I went to the ESO, I went to Suada and the ESO team, and to be honest, they showed a really great support. and they also give so much input to make the idea even to grow bigger. So that was initially how it started. We really wanted to make, I personally want to make the environment cool. That's how I looked at it. So I thought maybe to start with ESO was the best step to do it.
17: We decided to pair the concept of Stride for Nature together with World Cleanup Day, which is an international day recognized by the UN as of 2024. So it's one of the newer environment days that are celebrated. It is celebrated globally, usually on the 20th of September, to raise awareness on cleanups. Not only cleanups, but basically the mindset towards waste management and circular economy. So we thought that pairing the concept of Stride for Nature together with a cause such as World Cleanup Day paired really well with a fundraising initiative for Amman's only nonprofit NGO.
16: Now, looking back at the first edition, what did you both learn from it and how has that shaped what's different this year?
18: Looking at it now, I think the idea is growing. It's really growing in a nice way. We were really delighted to have the place in Al Muj. We gaining more trust from the people and the sponsors, and there's a lot of room to grow the concept.
17: Honestly, I was overwhelmed by the support that we received in the first edition, both in terms of sponsorship, but also the amount of people that turned out. We had nearly 500 people attend the first event, which is quite significant for ESO. And what it made us realize is that the community have an appetite for being involved and being engaged, and they want to feel like they are making a difference. And this is an opportunity for them to make a difference to ESO.
16: Well, speaking of the community, this is specifically a sporting event as well, yes? How do you make this event so attractive to people, especially people who might not necessarily be runners or they might not perceive themselves as environmental activists? How do you draw them to attend the event?
17: To be honest, I don't think we have to do a lot to draw people. It comes naturally. People are genuinely interested. I think the fact that the event is not a very long distance between 2 to 4 kilometers makes it accessible. The fact that it's a family event, they can walk, they can run, it's really up to them. And there is a direct connection between sporting events and nature. Both of them tie very well with our physical and mental well-being. You need clean air, beautiful spaces for your mental well-being and having access to that. And in turn, sporting events also, if they're conducted outdoors, need to have spaces where people can breathe, enjoy the nature, enjoy their run or swim or whatever else it might be. So I think that we didn't really need to do too much to draw people in. They are naturally drawn to this event.
18: Yeah.
16: Well,

0: So that really can help more the dynamic of the event to flow naturally in a very positive way with getting all the elements that we really want to promote.
1: Now, one of the ideas behind the event is that environmental protection is, it's everyone's responsibility, correct? So what does that actually mean, though, for the everyday, ordinary person living in Oman?
2: I think what this initiative aims to do is basically give people the opportunity to reflect on their individual action, their individual activities, and realize that they have the capacity to make a difference, whether that is positive or negative. And this is an opportunity for them to look into what can they do slightly differently, positively influence the environment.
1: Now over to you, Fahad. I'm under the impression that you use endurance sports and outdoor challenges as a way of getting people to think about environmental issues. Correct me if I'm wrong there. What have you learned, though, about making people care about these issues rather than just simply telling them that they should care?
0: I think people are more tend to react if they get inspired a lot, because it's kind of you move something in them when you do something like that. People, they don't really often listen to rules easily. If they see the rules, they will just tend to ignore it, and I think that's just human nature at some point. But even though you won't want people to rely so much on rules as much you want them to rely in taking the right decision based on how it's supposed to be felt right. And this is where sports and music, where I bring the awareness in when I play my music, when I run, people looking at this and they're asking why he's doing that. But the first impression will be like, hey, wow, how does he do it? Then why he's doing it? And then they start to realize I'm doing it because I'm doing it for 1, 2, 3. And then they start to rethink again and to reflect again. And that just reflection makes them to realize that, yes, there is something more than just to trash or to throw things. There are some things it has to be taken care of in a better way.
1: And speaking of taking care of, I understand you both put a strong emphasis on the next generation, on the youth and what they can do. What do you think is the best way to get young people genuinely interested in protecting the environment?
2: From my perspective, I would say exposure to nature. Just get kids out there in nature, let them get their hands dirty, their feet wet, and that grows a natural appreciation for the environment and for nature. You can only protect what you love.
1: Put it on a t-shirt, you can only protect what you love. Honestly, there's a merch idea right there.
2: Yeah.
1: And how do you measure the success of Stride for Nature? I know you mentioned earlier the turnout. There were 500 people in attendance during the first edition. You mentioned the sponsors as well. Are there any other metrics you both take into account?
0: Usually, sometimes it's social media views and how much people sharing the post. That's gonna also give you some level of engagement as an indicator. But usually, in the last few days before the event, usually where actually we start to see the most sparks. And especially now, tomorrow we're gonna start to give out our t-shirts.
1: Oh, do you show that for the camera, please?
0: Here. So tomorrow we're gonna give out our t-shirts.
1: I see it has a very unique logo right there. Could you tell me more about it?
0: Yeah, so this is, so every year we have an animal that inspired from the run. So that's going to be the theme of the run. So last year, for example, we had the leopard, the Arabian leopard. This year we have the oryx.
1: The oryx. Like, why did you pick the leopard last year and the oryx this year?
0: Trying to pick some animals from the Omani environment and from the environment around us. So just to bring more awareness that these animals are cool. People nowadays know brands more than animals. So we're trying to highlight this.
1: True. And honestly, the Arabian leopard, underrated. It's one of my favorite animals.
0: There he
1: It's
0: is.
1: beautiful.
0: It is. It is.
1: and honestly, even shout out to the oryx as well. I know the oryx is not tuning in, so it's not hearing the shout outs, but still a beautiful logo right there. I'm very much looking forward to getting my shirt as well. You have it in large, right?
0: Yeah, we
1: Okay,
0: do.
1: perfect.
0: Yeah,
1: Great.
0: we do.
2: Definitely.
0: Yeah.
2: Yeah. We're looking forward to seeing you there.
1: Very much looking forward
0: Yeah.
1: to attending the event as well.
2: In
1: I'm
2: fact, this
1: excited.
2: is a large, so if you just
0: Yeah.
2: pay the R6 contribution, we leave the shirt here with you.
1: Sure, great.
0: Yeah.
1: Consider it done.
2: And then this way we ensure that you're there at the event.
0: Yeah.
1: Consider it done.
0: So we like to

0: people to join such events and to get out of these events or to come out of these events with something meaningful and to memorize what they did as something meaningful that makes them remember why did they actually join such events like this. And I think the idea is also growing. So we are still growing the idea and the concept. This is our second event, and I'm really looking forward also for our third event, to be honest.
1: You just naturally led to my next question as well regarding people. What do you hope they take from this event? What do you hope they carry with them in the future after they're done?
2: I think that it's important for people to realize that Stride for Nature, although it is a one-day event, it's just the one day that they come and they showcase their appreciation and support of the Environment Society of Amman, the takeaway should be that they reconsider what actions they can take beyond that day to make little changes in their everyday lives that might be either bringing their children closer to nature, for example, or looking at how they might be able to lower their ecological footprint, for example, or their carbon footprint, so that they can actually make a long-lasting difference. And I think that when we're looking at success of this initiative, we're not just looking at it in terms of metrics mm-hmm. that take place on that day.
0: True.
2: We're actually more interested in long-term metrics and, yeah. you know, the fact that we have a lot more sponsors this year, a lot more in-kind supporters, and hopefully a lot more individuals that will register and show up to the event, tells us the power of how such an event can grow, and we want to see it to continue to evolve and grow over the coming years.
1: For our listeners who might be tuning in right now and thinking to themselves, I'm not a runner, I'm not exactly fit, why should this person come along?
0: It's 2 kilometer distance. You can run, you can walk. It's a very friendly route. We have every support tool you might need to complete this distance of route. And I think if you're thinking to start your fitness journey, this is a very good start.
1: I love how you looked me in the eye right there when you said, I feel called out right
0: yeah.
2: So Fahad, just for context, on average,
0: right.
2: average walking pace, how many minutes would it take an individual to walk 2 kilometers?
0: To walk 2 kilometers, it might take 16 minutes.
2: So there we go.
1: Okay.
2: We can all walk 16
0: minutes.
2: You know, because I think when you speak in kilometers, if someone is not really runner or, you know, they think, oh my God, a kilometer is
0: a huge
2: distance.
0: You're right. Yeah.
2: But when you just put it in terms of minutes, 16 minutes walk,
0: 16 minutes.
2: I can do that.
0: But I bet if it takes longer, I'm sure that whoever participating is actually enjoying. He's stopping to take photos, probably. There's some lot
2: they
0: of fun and surprises.
2: They will certainly enjoy, you know, just... It feels great seeing the community come together and people of all ages and backgrounds all showing up with the same interest.
1: Well, very much looking forward to it. And finally, I am opening the floor to both of you. Is there any final message you would like to leave our listeners with?
2: I would just like to take the opportunity to thank our sponsors. We have Renaissance as our gold sponsor, Oman LNG as our silver sponsor, our bronze sponsors, Al Moj, Development Bank, and Mohsen Haider Darwish. We also have several in-kind supporters, including Sohar International, Salsabil, Purinity, Arla Foods, Mandarin Oriental Hotel, as well as Numa Health. So thanks to all of our sponsors and in-kind supporters for making this event possible.
1: So if anyone is looking to participate, how can they do so? And in addition to that, if they wish to contact you, how can they find you?
2: So you can follow our social media channels on Instagram or X. It's ESO Amman for both. And there's also our website, eso.org.om. And the registration links are kind of in the bio of ESO Instagram page. So it's very easy to register.
1: Thank you both so very much for joining me here today. Very much looking forward to seeing you both at the event itself. And that, dear listener, was Saad Al-Harthy, the Executive Director of the Environment Society of Oman, and the Guinness World Record holder Fahad Al-Abri, talking all about Stride for Nature. A reminder that Stride for Nature takes place this coming Friday, September 19th at Al Moj, gathering at 4 p.m. and the run is starting at 4:30 p.m. It's a chance to get active, bring the community community together and support ESO's work in protecting Oman's environment. Saad, Fahad, once again, thank you both very much for joining me here today at Oman FM.
2: Thank you for having us.
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0: Hello, this is Nadia Atai on 90.4 Oman FM. Today we're talking about something that might sound a little bit like playtime, but actually involves a lot of creativity, problem solving, and different things to do with learning and teamwork. We're talking today about the Oman Lego Tournament. Lego is a childhood staple and has been for generations, but this is a tournament that's putting a slightly different spin on it, and that's what we're going to learn more about today. In the studio, I am excited to welcome Ilham Sadat, the founder of Future Education. Welcome, Ilham.
1: Thank you. Thank you for having me.
0: Can you tell me a little bit about Future Education first, and then how Lego is a part of what you guys do?
1: So basically, this is an educational company that offers hands-on minds and enrichment programs. And since many of these programs integrate with Lego, I think that's the reason that I am called Lego Lady in the city. And yeah, that's basically the basic reason that I decided to run some events on Lego.
0: And so this Oman Lego Tournament is happening. What does that entail? What does it mean? And can you describe what's going to happen at this event?
1: The Oman Lego Tournament is engaging with two really exciting concepts. One of them is Lego, and the other one is football. Recently, Lego, the brand, they released these sets featuring football icons, and I thought this is a great moment for families to get together and to challenge themselves and to work on something really meaningful, which is building this Lego set.
0: And how is the tournament going to be set up? Like, what can parents and families expect once they go to this tournament?
1: The structure of these teams is based on family teams. So we have one kid and one parent, which is something really exciting for the families to experience. Because on the day they're going to build this Lego set, like a family team, they're going to help each other to build this Lego set. And it brings everything, you know, that excitement, that joy, and that communication, all those teaming up of the kid and the parents. I think it can bring a lot of exciting things for them.
0: Why did you decide to have a parent and a child together on the same team instead of children going against each other?
1: Yeah, so we gave it a lot of thoughts, but I can mention some of the most important reasons, which was, you see, Lego, it's basically, you might think it's only for kids, but when you get engaged with it, it's designed for all ages. And I believe that families, they can make this Lego time, Lego building time, as a ritual of their family. Like, they can plan some family Lego night every week, and they get together and spend a lot of time together building Lego. And I think this is a good start for many families who want to step into this idea. They can rehearse it on the day with us.
0: What are things that adults can get out of Legos?
1: For starters, I can mention you can clear your mind of everything that's going on in your head, and you can find yourself focusing on something that is meaningful in a very different way, rather than thinking about your whatever that is occupying your mind and throughout the day. And I think that can be really nice for and each one of us to have like 1 or 2 hours each week.
0: What about for children? I've read a lot of studies showing that playing with Legos as a child can really help with the development of your brain. What are some of the things that you think that, and you've seen Legos do for children?
1: When it comes to development on the brain, I think it's a whole package of improving their thinking skills. So the reasoning, the problem solving skills, and all those self-critic, and all those moments of sitting back, giving some second thoughts, and then rebuild it or doing it again. Because meanwhile, building a Lego set, whether it's based on this instruction or it's a creative set from their own idea, there are sometimes that something is going wrong. So they did some of the steps incorrectly, or maybe some part just breaks all of a sudden, right? There is this moment that they need to just sit back, take a deep breath, and just start building it again. So it gives them that patience and that reasoning, that skill of solving this problem patiently. So I think it's a package of all these great skills.
0: Yeah, and I think a lot of people grow up with Legos and think that it's something that's just for children. But from how you're talking about it, it seems like all of us have something to learn from the incorporation and the playfulness of Legos in our lives. In the description that I read about this tournament, you described it as more than just a competition. In what way is it going to be more?
1: So, you see, when it comes to the term competition or tournament, the first thing that comes to your mind would be racing to reach to the finish line. And, you know, it's something like you're moving towards that goal and you need to just be as quick as you can. But about this case, about this Lego tournament, it's more of a experiencing every moment and building memory along the way. And I sort of can say it's not about that goal and that ending point. It's mostly about the journey. So that's why I believe that this is more than a competition or tournament.
0: And this is the first Oman Lego tournament. What made you decide that this was the time?

0: there is this thirst for it, and there is this community that they are interested in Lego, and we can offer it to them, and why not now?
1: Okay, that sounds amazing, and I'm really looking forward to seeing what it looks like. As for the tournament itself, what's it going to look like to have a standout team at this tournament?
0: So the criteria is really simple and straightforward for this LEGO tournament. It's based on the team that finishes faster and like sooner before any other team, and the build should be accurate. So we have judges that walk around the teams to make sure of the accuracy meanwhile building the set. And by the end of it, so the team that finishes before any other team, they win the prize.
1: And what is the prize?
0: Oh, it's the Lego football.
1: Oh.
0: Yeah.
1: If this first tournament is successful, where do you see Oman Lego tournaments going in the future?
0: I mean, I have big dreams for it, but it's the best to stay realistic. And for a start, I'd love to make this community as big as possible and to build a strong community. I'd love to have more families and schools involved, and gradually by growing this community and by having these tournaments and exhibitions and any LEGO featured event in larger scales, I can hope to have some, maybe some support from the LEGO someday. And but for now, I feel like the solid step would be to build this community and to try to make something meaningful meanwhile these events.
1: I can see that this is something you're very passionate about. Did you play with Legos growing up?
0: Yeah, I did. I mean, I was one of those kids who would spend a lot of time building Lego or playing Play-Doh. So I am that kind of kid.
1: This is a great opportunity to bring kids back to the tactile world, to tactile activities, because I think it's very easy for, you know, kids to get lost in scrolling and seeing things on YouTube or cartoons and playing on their iPads a lot. And this seems like a wonderful opportunity to bring them back to the world and to building things and to growing from those types of activities rather
0: exactly.
1: than the digital one. And so I really laud you for that. Thank you for bringing that here. For those who are interested in attending this Oman Lego tournament or registering, can you give us more information about where it's taking place, how to register, things like that?
0: Good thing or bad, I don't know, but it's fully booked already. We had this big turnout and it's fully booked, but we have this family fair as the side activity for this day, because we're going to celebrate this whole tournament with our participant and whomever that is interested to join us. So they can definitely join us. It's open to public. They need to just go through the registration and they can join us on the family fair.
1: So I know it's fully booked, but what about for people who are interested in maybe participating another time or maybe next year? How can they stay up to date with what you guys are up to?
0: We definitely would announce another one very soon, because we still receive a lot of requests that it's a shame that we cannot have more teams, but definitely for the next time we announce again, and we are hoping to get a lot of these interested people in the coming up event.
1: Thank you so much, and I'm really excited for this event.
0: Thank
1: I know
0: you.
1: That there are some people who are a little bit heartbroken that they can't participate, but hopefully in the future there will be an opportunity to do so.
0: Hopefully.
1: Maybe even Oman FM should participate. I'm just throwing it out there. I think that would be really fun. Or you should make the different radio stations compete against each other.
0: Ooh.
1: Anyway, thank you so much for interviewing with us today. I really look forward to your event and seeing how it turns out. And inshallah, there will be so many more of these to come. I think this is so promising. Thank you.
0: Thank you for having me. And this is a lovely support from you. And I hope to see you all there on the day.
1: I hope so too. That was my interview with Ilham Sadat from Future Education about the Oman Lego Tournament, the first of its kind.

here in Oman. If you'd like to know more about that event, you can follow them at future.education on Instagram. And you can also keep up with what we're doing on our Instagram at omanfm.om. This is Nadia Attai for Oman FM, and I hope you have a beautiful day.

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Radio Sultanate of Oman, you're listening to this news bulletin, and we begin with the headlines. His Majesty the Sultan visits several wilayas in al-Wusta and South al-Sharqiyya. The Honourable Lady offers condolences on the death of Sheikh Ahmed bin Rashid al-Maktoum. The Foreign Minister discusses regional and international developments with counterparts on sidelines of UN General Assembly. And the Ministry of Information wins 6 awards at Arab Radio and Television Festival held in Tunisia. Dear listeners, those were the headlines, and now for the news in detail. His Majesty Sultan Haytham bin Tariq visited several wilayas in al-Wusta and South al-Sharqiyya Governorate to review development, economic, social and tourism projects. The royal convoy travelled from the port of Duqm through Mahout, Ja'lan bin Abu Ali, Ja'lan bin Abu Hassan and al-Kamil wal-Wafi. Citizens warmly welcomed His Majesty during the visit. The Honourable Lady, spouse of His Majesty the Sultan, offered condolences on the death of Sheikh Ahmed bin Rashid al-Maktoum at Zabil Palace in Dubai. The Honourable Lady was received by Her Highness Sheikh Hind bint Maktoum and other dignitaries. The Honourable Lady expressed her sincere sympathies to the bereaved family and prayed for the deceased. His Excellency Sayyid Badr bin Hamad al-Busaidi, the Foreign Minister, held a series of meetings with counterparts and officials from Egypt, United Kingdom, Germany, Yemen, Brunei Darussalam, the European Union and Tajikistan on the sidelines of the UN General Assembly held in New York. Discussions focused on strengthening bilateral cooperation, regional security, maritime navigation and peaceful solutions to regional crises. His Excellency Sayyid Badr also participated in a ministerial meeting supporting UNRWA aimed at strengthening international backing and enabling the agency to continue providing essential services to Palestinian refugees. The Sultanate of Oman, represented by the Ministry of Information, won 6 awards at the Arab Radio and Television Festival in Tunisia. Oman TV secured 3 awards, including first prize for the documentary Arabian Humpback Whale and the talk show Youth Talk. Oman Radio, on the other hand, also claimed 3 first place awards in cultural, economic and drama program categories. You're listening to Radio Sultanate of Oman. We now move on to the international news. Internationally, the United Nations has warned of worsening hunger and malnutrition in Somalia, with 5.4 million people expected to face severe food insecurity between October and December of 2026. Around 1.5 million could reach emergency levels or even worse. Expected El Nino-related flooding may affect up to 3.5 million people, prompting urgent calls for humanitarian funding. Anthropic has announced its AI-powered biology lab first scientific discovery, identifying a previously unknown enzyme system with properties resembling the CRISPR gene editing technology. Found in bacteriophage DNA, the system can cut, copy and paste DNA. Anthropic said its Claude AI conducted most of the research and data analysis, while laboratory experiments remained under scientists' supervision. And finally, on our news bulletin, Google plans to launch an experimental satellite to test its artificial intelligence chips in space. Tensor processing units will travel abroad of a SpaceX Falcon 9 rocket next week to assess their ability to withstand launch stresses, radiation and extreme temperatures. The experiment represents an early step towards exploring space-based infrastructure for large-scale AI computing. Dear listeners, with this we come to the end of this news bulletin. Before we leave you, here's a recap of the headlines.
His Majesty the Sultan visits several wilayas in al-Wusta and South al-Sharqiyya governorates. The Honourable Lady offers condolences on the death of Sheikh Ahmed bin Rashid al-Maktoum. The Foreign Minister discusses regional and international developments with counterparts on sidelines of UN General Assembly. And finally, the Ministry of Information wins 6 awards at Arab Radio and Television Festival held in Tunisia. 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With that, we do come to the end of this news bulletin. Until the next one, stay safe.

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1: 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Welcome to Weekly Recap. This week, we look at the key decisions coming out of the latest Council of Ministers meeting. His Majesty Sultan Haitham bin Tariq's visit to Duqm, new opportunities for Omani sporting talent, and a 20 million rial plan to develop vocational training. We also have an important Hajj registration reminder and highlights from a busy week here on Oman FM, including Sunset Drive live from Al Bayan College, Oman's new fintech strategy, Omani technology heading to Uzbekistan, and visits to UTAS and the Oman Health Exhibition. I'm Talal Shahri. This episode is produced by Hassan Raisi. And let's jump right in to Weekly Recap. His Majesty Sultan Haitham bin Tariq presided over a Council of Ministers meeting at Al Husn Palace in Salalah this week, and there were several decisions worth going through. Starting with the economy, the Council reviewed the preliminary projected outcomes of the 2026 state budget, with an emphasis on keeping Oman's fiscal policies able to respond to external changes and economic fluctuations. One of the main announcements was a new long-term plan to grow Oman's non-oil trade balance, which is due to begin in 2027. The idea is to increase domestic production and make greater use of Oman's own raw materials, while also taking advantage of the country's ports, infrastructure, geographic location, and its trade agreements with other countries. Healthcare was another major area of discussion. His Majesty approved a proposal to establish specialized industrial clusters for pharmaceutical and medical devices within Oman's economic and free zones, reaching 1.5 million square meters. The aim is to manufacture more of these products locally and strengthen the country's pharmaceutical security. And another new program will launch at the beginning of 2027. This one focused specifically on business and investment environment. It will look at improving Oman's competitiveness, attracting more local and foreign investment, and improving the services provided to citizens, residents, and investors. There was also discussion around the municipal council elections coming up in December. His Majesty directed a comprehensive review of the powers and responsibilities given to municipal councils, including how their work integrated with that of the governors. He also called for broad participation in the elections and stressed the importance of choosing candidates with the right experience and capabilities. And following another busy Kharif season in Dhofar, His Majesty called for tourism services and facilities to continue developing to keep pace with growing visitor numbers, with government, the private sector, and local communities working together. The regional situation was also discussed, with the Council reaffirming Oman's position of constructive neutrality, dialogue, and political solutions, alongside respect for the sovereignty of states and good neighborly relations. And finally, His Majesty reviewed the outcomes of his recent visits abroad and directed authorities to make full use of the agreements and understandings reached during those visits, particularly where they can help increase trade, develop Omani exports, and contribute to the growth of the national economy. His Majesty Sultan Haitham bin Tariq went on a field tour this week of several wilayas in Al-Wusta and South Al-Sharqiyya, looking at development projects, services, and the economic and tourism potential of the two governorates. On Wednesday, that included a visit to the Special Economic Zone at Duqm and the port of Duqm, where His Majesty reviewed the projects underway and plans for the next stage of development. There are some significant numbers when we're looking at Duqm. Committed investment in the zone has reached 8.8 billion rials by the end of June, compared with 3.6 billion in 2021. That's an increase of 141% in 5 years. The Duqm refinery has also increased its production capacity to 255,000 barrels per day, while the Dydrock completed around 1,340 projects between 2020 and the end of 2025. His Majesty directed officials to continue making use of Duqm's assets and strategic location, with the aim of strengthening its position as an economic and logistics hub and attracting further investment from Oman and abroad. There's a lot of work underway to make Duqm more of a complete place for the growing number of people living and working there. Duqm University College has begun its first academic year, while healthcare is being expanded with a new emergency building and kidney dialysis unit at Duqm Hospital, as well as a cardiac unit and additional medical specialties at Badr al-Sama Medical Center. There's also continued work to attract projects in green hydrogen, tourism, commerce, and logistics, alongside the larger industrial area investments already based there. At the end of the visit, His Majesty described Duqm as a promising zone with access to the seas of the world and one of the pillars of Oman Vision 2040. Here are a couple of updates from Omani football and sport this week. Starting with the Arabian Gulf Cup in Jeddah, Oman opened its campaign with a 1-1 draw against Iraq on Wednesday. Iraq took the lead very early, with Mohamed Qasim scoring in the 6th minute, and Oman went into halftime a goal behind. The response came in the 67th minute through Nasser al-Rawahi, who broke down the left before finishing to bring the Red Warriors level. That gives Oman and Iraq 1 point each from their opening Group A match. Their next match is going to be playing against Saudi Arabia this Saturday at 10 p.m. You can stay up to date with the Gulf Comp by tuning in to Jumpstart weekdays from 8:30 to 9 a.m. with coach Fahim Hamza, a coach at the Juventus Academy and a former goalkeeper, as well as our football analyst. Be sure to tune in on 90.4 Oman FM.
2: Can we look too much into this game and saying they can't pull it off? I don't think so. I think they can still do great. They can still progress. I mean, it's a tournament of 5 games.
3: Yeah.
2: So you play 3 plus the semi and then the final. And anything can happen. And with previous results, like I was explaining, if Oman gets to the semi-final, you cannot count them out.
3: Yeah.
2: Because at this point, they only really need to win 1 game. Mm-hmm. And then I think they'll be secure.
3: So our next match is going to be against Saudi, inshallah.
4: Another scary team.
3: Yes.
4: Yeah.
3: They're going to be at home. So in their country.
2: But on paper.
3: Country.
2: On paper, Saudi is scary. On paper. But when it comes to the football game itself,
3: yeah,
2: Oman can't beat Saudi. Because I've seen in the past, Saudi super, super strong. And then they come against an Omani team that you wouldn't expect to pull a result. And Oman does it. So they can actually do it. But that is on the basis of the Gulf Cup. But if Oman was to play Saudi, let's say, in the world stage, it's a whole different scenario.
1: Looking a bit further ahead while still in sports, the Ministry of Culture, Sports and Youth is preparing to launch a new national program aimed at finding young sporting talent across Oman and developing them from an early stage. The idea is to create one system connecting schools, sports clubs, federations and committees, with talent identification centers in the governorates, special training for those identifying athletes, and even an overseas scholarship program for outstanding talent. It's a long-term project. The current establishment phase runs through 2026, followed by expansion through 2030, and a final phase focused on sustainability through 2035. Interestingly, the program doesn't have its final short name yet, and the ministry wants the public to help choose it through a campaign called "The Program is National and We Choose the Name Together." So the plan here is to identify promising Omani athletes, give them a clear development pathway, and ultimately produce more athletes capable of competing at regional and international levels. You can help choose the name by heading over to the official channels of communication from the Ministry of Culture, Sports and Youth. Oman is putting 20 million riyals into developing its vocational training system over the next 5 years. The Ministry of Labor's new plan runs from 2026 to 2030 and includes 20 projects aimed at upgrading vocational colleges, modernizing their facilities and laboratories, updating diploma programs, and expanding the range of specializations available. The ministry wants stronger links between vocational colleges and the private sector, so training can respond more quickly to the skills companies actually need, and students can get more practical workplace-based experience. There's already been quite a bit of activity this year. During the first half of 2026, vocational colleges ran 71 training courses for more than 1,000 people. They introduced 6 new institutional policies and signed 5 strategic cooperation agreements. The colleges currently offer professional diploma programs for general education diploma graduates, as well as professional competency programs for job seekers who completed grades 10 and 11. And the goal over the next few years is to make those pathways much more closely connected to employment, particularly in technical fields, where Oman wants to develop more national expertise and reduce reliance on expatriate workers. Here's a quick Hajj registration reminder for anyone who's planning to perform Hajj next year. The Ministry of Endowments and Religious Affairs says registration for the 1448 after Hijra Hajj season will open for citizens and residents in Oman from September 28th until the 11th of October 2026 through the official Hajj electronic system. The ministry has stressed that Hajj companies are not allowed to interfere with the initial registration process. Applicants who are selected will later choose their Hajj company themselves through the system. For those given first priority, notifications and company selection will take place between the 21st of October and the 11th of November, with further rounds for second and third priority applicants later in November. And one important point, applications submitted before the registration opens, after the deadline, or without the required documents will not be considered. So if you are planning to apply, registration will open next Monday, the 28th of September, and you'll have until 11th of October to complete it through the official Hajj system, www.hajj.om. And here's what's been happening on Oman FM. This week, we took Sunset Drive out of the studio on Tuesday and Wednesday, broadcasting live from Al Bayan College with Yusuf, Pluto, and Nadia, joined by Al Bayan student Aisha Zajali, who you may also know from Jumpstart, as our newest resident teenager. They spent the 2 days meeting students and lecturers around campus, including Nadia's conversation with English teacher Afrah Al-Qiyudi about helping foundation students make the transition into university life, from attendance and time management to simply knowing when to ask for help. And Al Bayan is only the start. We'll be taking the station to more universities over the coming weeks, with GU Tech next up next Tuesday and Wednesday. You can find several of their interviews on our SoundCloud at omanafm.lm, and you can tune into Sunset Drive weekdays 4 to 7 p.m. on 90.4 Oman FM.
4: And so how has it been? 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
5: 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Actually, I'm still learning, and I believe that students, like foundation students, are really motivated and curious, and I love that. 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

0: At the station this week, we looked at the launch of Oman's national fintech strategy and the Oman Fintech Gate. Ghad Al-Kharousi from the Central Bank of Oman joined us to explain what's changing and what it could mean for Omani startups and entrepreneurs, and how the new fintech gate will work for companies looking to enter the market. You can find the whole interview on our SoundCloud, on omanfm.om. Speaking of regulations, fintech develops very quickly. It's very fast. And how can you create flexibility for companies to innovate while still protecting consumers, cybersecurity, and financial stability if you can't put the regulations in on time?
1: So let me start by saying that we at the Central Bank of Oman, we do not see innovation and regulation as sort of opposing forces. Rather, we see it as robust regulation would create the trust that allows the responsible innovation to scale. So our approach is mostly based on how proportionate is the innovation. This is assisted by certain initiatives like the FinTech Regulatory Sandbox, for example, which acts like an important bridge between regulation and innovation. And it allows those fintech companies that are proposing new and innovative business solutions to test their services in a very controlled environment, with defined limits, close supervision, and real regulatory engagement. We have operated around 4 sandbox cohorts so far, and the National Fintech Strategy proposes expanding the testing capabilities to accommodate responsible innovation in other defined areas. So this helps innovators understand regulatory requirements much better, and allowing regulators like us to observe new technologies and identify the risks in order for us to adopt these approaches whenever they are applicable.
0: This week, Tuqa spoke to Sanan Mawali, a therapist and counselor, who says one of the hardest parts of counseling is learning how to hold space without absorbing everything you hear. She reflects on going home, still thinking and even dreaming about sessions, and why separation looks different for every therapist. Find the whole interview on our SoundCloud, omanfm.om.
2: I know empathy is very essential to your work, but sometimes, let's say you have 3 to 4 sessions back to back, and you have clients telling you stories about abuse, bullying, anxiety. It's really difficult not to absorb all that and take it home with you.
3: Yeah.
2: How do you deal with it?
3: I remember in the beginning of my career, when I first started, it would be hard to separate. I would go into a session, three to four sessions, and I'd go home and I'll be thinking about it and I'll be dreaming about it. And I remember talking to my boss and supervisor, and they're like, Sara, you have to learn how to separate. Mm-hmm. And separating could look different for every therapist. For some, it's working out. For some, it's literally internally setting intentions and reminding yourself, like, you know, when you're holding space for someone, and being empathetic doesn't necessarily mean you have to carry the weight of all the emotions that you're mm-hmm. listening. But does it affect you? Sometimes, yes, but we learn to separate mm-hmm. and just hold space without carrying everything.
2: That's wonderful.
0: Tuqa Al-Lawati was at the University of Technology and Applied Sciences for a look at its 2026-2030 strategic plan, speaking with Dr. Khalid Al-Abri and Dr. Sara Al-Bahlani about new academic developments, research, innovation, and the university's plans for the next few years. You can find the whole report on our SoundCloud at omanfm.om.
4: I'm Dr. Khalid Al-Abri. I'm the Assistant Vice Chancellor in the University of Technology and Applied Science, Muscat. Holding this event is an important milestone for the university, since we have already done with the first strategic plan. And in that strategic plan, we established the structure of the university and some required infrastructure to move to the next stage. And this year, in 2026, we have launched the second strategic plan of the university. And in this, we have actually so many improvement action that will take place. So the university actually seeing that it's an important step to share it with the media, and we share it publicly.
5: And what is the main message of the university?
4: The main message, actually, the university has a clear vision that's to lead the education in technology and applied science, and now the university is on the right path, and the required effort for the next stage is very high, and we need actually to have a very strong collaboration.

0: collaboration with the industry as well as with the other higher educational institutions.
1: This week, I spoke with Zuena Al-Kindi, technical sales lead at Humani Asami Raqbana, ahead of the Humani Technology Company's participation in ICT Week Uzbekistan. We talked about the company's digital solutions, the opportunities it sees in Central Asia, and how international events can help Humani tech companies find new markets. Find the whole interview on our SoundCloud at humanifm.om. Why is Central Asia, and Uzbekistan in particular here, an interesting market for the Humani technology companies, especially your Humani tech company?
2: To be honest, what I've noticed being here in Uzbekistan is a lot of the type of activity, there's, you know, a very interesting sort of level of activity in relation to digital transformation and the different, you know, growing technology ecosystem here. And a lot of the changes that are happening are similar to Oman, actually. So the type of transformation we're seeing in Oman around digital government specifically and improving public services and, you know, trying to adopt all these emerging technologies. And when there is similarity, that means there is opportunities, right? So something like, so for example, here in Oman, let's say we're looking into investing in emerging technologies, AI, they have the same, they could have either the same organizations and we could partner together in those. So this creates opportunities, not only, of course, commercially, but, you know, exchanging knowledge and partnerships to meet all kinds of organizations, whether in AI, integration, specialized technology solutions. And we combine that knowledge together to help each other out, whether here, whether in Oman or in Uzbekistan.
1: Nadia caught up this week with Ilham Sadat, founder of Future Education, ahead of the first Oman Lego tournament. There's an interesting format to this one. Every team pairs one parent with one child, using Lego to work on problem solving, patience, and focus, while getting families to actually build something together. Sounds like a lot of fun. You can find the whole interview on our SoundCloud at humanifm.om.
3: This Oman Lego tournament is happening. What does that entail? What does it mean? And can you describe what's going to happen at this event?
4: The Oman Lego tournament is engaging with two really exciting concepts. One of them is Lego, and the other one is football. Recently, Lego, the brand, they released these sets featuring football icons, and I thought this is a great moment for families to get together and to challenge themselves and to work on something really meaningful, which is building this Lego set.
3: And how is the tournament going to be set up? Like, what can parents and families expect once they go to this tournament?
4: The structure of these teams is based on family teams. So we have one kid and one parent, which is something really exciting for the families to experience.
1: And finally, Tuqa visited the 15th Oman Health Exhibition and Conference at OCEC, which brought together 120 exhibitors, 10 country pavilions, and more than 5,000 visitors. She spoke with some of the exhibitors about what they were showcasing and some of the latest developments in healthcare. You can find the whole report on our SoundCloud at humanifm.om.
5: How does your participation tie into Oman Vision 2040?
6: We're currently participating in Oman Health Exhibition to present some of the companies that are located in Khaza'an, specifically in pharmaceutical industries. Khaza'an currently has 16 contracts or companies that are going to establish their facilities within pharmaceutical industries. Some of them, they would manufacture medications. Some of them, they would be in secondary packaging. And the whole idea is to increase the participation of pharmaceutical participation in Oman's presence. As for the contribution of 2040 Vision, during COVID, there has been a shortage in medication supplies in the Sultanate, and currently the ministry, as well as Oman as a whole, they focused on increasing the investment opportunities when it comes to the pharmaceutical industry.
1: And there you have it. This has been your weekly recap on 90.4 Oman FM. I'm Talal Al-Shahri, and as always, this episode was produced by Azam Raisi. Have a lovely weekend.
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I don't wanna see that grow up. Fake friends talking, I see through that acting. No time for distracting, blow up. Fake friends.

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This is your 9 p.m. News Bulletin. We begin with the headlines. The Oman Hand Surgery Society's annual conference features a distinguished group of specialists to facilitate the exchange of expertise. The Iranian president reaffirms Tehran's readiness to return to the path of negotiations and reach an agreement with Washington. And the US and Chinese presidents conclude talks at the White House by affirming their commitment to the continuation of dialogue and cooperation and managing differences between Washington and Beijing. Dear listeners, those were the headlines, and now for the news in detail. The Live Oman exhibition opened at the Store of the Future on Oxford Street in London, presenting the Sultanate of Oman as a destination of living and investment. It offers the public and investors an opportunity to learn about its future cities, urban development projects and quality of life potentials. The exhibition transforms its location on one of London's most prominent streets into a space for direct engagement with those interested in living and investing in Oman. Through visual experiences and interactions with participating entities, it showcases housing and employment options, as well as urban communities currently being developed to meet the needs and aspirations of residents. The opening ceremony was presided over by His Excellency Dr. Khalfan bin Saeed Al-Shaili, Minister of Housing and Urban Planning. The annual conference of the Oman Hand Surgery Society features a distinguished group of hand and upper limb surgery specialists from the Sultanate of Oman and the Gulf Cooperation Council, GCC countries, alongside various international experts. The conference aims to facilitate the exchange of scientific and practical expertise, review the latest developments in the diagnosis and treatment of injuries and conditions affecting the hand, wrist and upper limb, and foster continued medical education, as well as scientific and research collaboration among specialists. The conference's discussions focused on the latest surgical techniques and rehabilitation methods following injuries and surgeries. The Sultanate of Oman, represented by the Ministry of Information, won 6 awards at the conclusion of the 26th Arab Radio and Television Festival held at the Opera Theatre in the City of Culture within Tunisia. In the television competitions, Oman TV secured 3 awards. The documentary film The Arabian Humpback Whale won the first prize in the documentary category. The programme Youth Talk, or Hadith al-Shabab, won the first prize in the talk show category. And the news report Apricot Blossom Season in Wakan Village won the second prize in the news report category. In the main radio competitions, Oman Radio also won 3 awards. The programme What the Shadow Said, or Maqalah al-Dhil, won first prize in the cultural programme category. The programme Hands That Bear Fruit, Ayadin Tuthmir, won the first prize in the economic programmes category. And the programme Al-Farahidi won first prize in the drama competition. Also in another achievement, the Omani Community Theatre Troupe Bil I'aqa Nubdir, We Create Through Disability, achieved a significant artistic and creative milestone by winning the Artist Muhammad Subhi International Award for the Best Integrated Theatrical Performance for their play Asrar, which translates to Secrets. This honour was awarded at the conclusion of the 10th edition of the Auladuna, or Our Children, International Forum for the Arts of People with Special Abilities, held at the Cairo Opera House. The Omani troupe participated in the forum alongside groups and artists from 55 countries worldwide. The event serves as an international platform uniting the artistic expression of people with disabilities in various forms of performing arts.
The Sultanate of Oman's participation in the 60th edition of the Marmo Mac exhibition in Verona, Italy, drew significant interest from investors and specialists in the natural stone industry. The Armani delegation held bilateral meetings with the international business community to explore investment opportunities and commercial cooperation across various economic sectors. The Sultanate of Oman's pavilion offers Armani companies the opportunity to engage directly with decision makers and trade partners, showcasing the quality, diversity, and international competitiveness of Armani marble. The exhibition is considered a premier event covering the entire natural stone value chain, ranging from extraction to processing towards manufacturing technologies, machinery, tools and stone applications in architecture and design. It is worth noting that Oman's presence in Marmo Mac this year embodies its promising potential in the marble and natural stone sector. 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We now move on to the international news. Internationally, and in an exclusive interview with US network Fox News, Iranian President Masoud Pezeshkian stated that his country does not seek war, affirming Tehran's readiness to return to the negotiating table and reach an agreement with Washington. Pezeshkian added that this decision to end the war rests with the United States, emphasizing that Iran has no desire to continue fighting. He also denied that his country seeks to acquire nuclear weapons and expressed Tehran's willingness to discuss lowering uranium enrichment levels and allowing international verification operations as part of any agreement. U.S. President Donald Trump and his Chinese counterpart Xi Jinping concluded talks in Washington. The two leaders discussed a number of key issues shaping the relationship between Washington and Beijing. Foremost among them are trade, technology and artificial intelligence, alongside of other international matters that featured on the agenda. Following a morning that included an arrival ceremony and a military review in the Rose Garden, President Donald Trump and Chinese President Xi Jinping moved their visit to the Oval Office, where the two leaders will discuss a series of bilateral issues. The two sides on Wednesday agreed to extend by 2 months a one-year trade truce that was set to expire November the 10th as they work to find a more durable agreement. But Trump is focusing on his long relationship with Xi Jinping as the state visit proceeds. Xi said in his remarks upon arriving at the White House that the competition between the countries should be healthy and should be a healthy one and should be kept within bounds. Russian officials said that two people were killed and others injured in Ukrainian drone attacks targeting several areas inside Russia. Authorities reported the death of a civilian and an injury of another in the Belgorod region after a truck was struck by a drone. Meanwhile, eight people were injured in an attack on the Ulyanovsk region, which also caused damage to industrial and civilian facilities. Four others were injured in Voronezh due to drone attacks, according to local authorities. Russian officials described a large-scale attack involving hundreds of drones, confirming the interception and downing of a significant number of them over various Russian regions, though it has not been possible independently to verify all the details. UNICEF reported today that cases of acute malnutrition among children in Yemen are on the rise, including the most severe forms, and as escalating fighting threatens to block access to healthcare. Akil Aya, UNICEF's representative in Yemen, stated that approximately 2,900 children are suffering from acute malnutrition, with 200 of these cases classified as severe. He added that the organization is recording increasing numbers of malnutrition cases among children in areas it can access daily, noting that these represent only a partial picture of the situation across Yemen. An estimated 2.2 million children under the age of 5 are expected to suffer from acute malnutrition this year, with more than 500,000 suffering from severe acute malnutrition.
Divers in Indonesia have recovered a total of 52 bodies in a days-long operation that followed the capsizing of a ferry in rough seas earlier this month. Authorities had rescued 108 people, but 83 people remain missing. The Virgo Transport 8 ferry was en route from Surabaya in East Java to Banjarmasin in South Kalimantan on Borneo Island with 243 people on board when it issued a distress call on September 13th, reporting the vessel was listing in rough seas with waves reaching above 3 metres. Authorities later learned the ferry had capsized in the waters of Masalimbu Archipelago in the Java Sea. During the search operations, divers recovered bodies of passengers after smashing ferry windows underwater to enter the ship. Indonesia's search and rescue agency said all available rescues were being deployed, or resources were being deployed in the search operation. The agency is still planning to salvage the ferry and pull the wreckage from a depth of about 30 metres. Indonesia is an archipelago of more than 17,000 islands where ferries are a common method of travelling. Dear listeners, with this we come to the end of this news bulletin. Before we leave you, here are the main points once again. The Omen Hand Surgery Society's annual conference features a distinguished group of specialists to facilitate the exchange of expertise. The Iranian president reaffirmed

Welcome to Nighttime Riffs on 90.4 Oman FM. I'm Irfan Al-Ajmi, and we just kicked the show off with Burning Heart by Dragon Force. And it featured none other than Alyssa Whiteglaz, formerly of Arch Enemy and currently of Blue Medusa. Let me tell you something. If you're a nerd like me who loves some fantasy stories and video games, then Dragon Force is the band for you. They've been around since 1999 and their fast-paced music is infused with fantastical imagery. But get this, they have recently undergone a lineup change. For a start, Alyssa is no longer just a one-time collaborator. Instead, she's joined the band full-time as a co-lead vocalist. The big change, though, is that while she was meant to be the vocalist alongside Mark Hudson, Mark unfortunately had to step away. Health complications had other plans, forcing him to step back after a 15-year tenure with the band. No future recordings, no touring, but he will be active behind the scenes. In the meantime, male vocalist duties have fallen to Alessio Gravello, who, interestingly enough, has acted as Hudson's vocal coach in the past, and both him and Alyssa will be serving as the vocalists in Dragon Force's upcoming self-titled album, which is due to release in March 2027. I'm quite excited, I must admit, to see what Dragon Force does next. And speaking of music that I'm excited for, I have Judas Priest lined up for us with Crown of Horns, which released back in 2024 as part of their 19th studio album, Invincible Shield. Turn it up, and I'll be right back.

Puppet Parade by Megadeth on 90.4 Oman FM. It's been a minute since we've last heard Dave Mustaine on Nighttime Riffs. Puppet Parade was the fourth single leading up to Megadeth's 17th and final studio album, the self-titled Megadeth, which released earlier this year back in January. But get this, there may be two more songs left over from that album that were not released, Bloodlust and Farewell My Love. Now, these two songs and a possible third, When Robots Rule, are unfinished tracks. Just a few from Megadeth's 43-year-long career, and Mustaine mentioned that should he continue his career, he won't be focusing on old music, just new ones. Personally, I'd love to hear them, but that's just me. And since we've already played two legends of the genre back-to-back, why don't we follow it up with a third? I have Ozzy Osbourne lined up for us next, and I will be cheating on the premise of my own show, I must admit, as I'm taking us back all the way to 2001. Why, I hear you ask? Simple. Ozfest, the heavy metal festival founded by Ozzy and his wife Sharon, has announced that not only will it be hosting an event in Ozzy's hometown of Birmingham in 2027, but it will also be heading over to the United States for the first time since 2018. No exact date has been announced for either show, or an exact location for the American one, but I'm taking this as an excuse to play one of my all-time favorite Ozzy Osbourne songs. I have Get Me Through by Ozzy Osbourne lined up and ready to go right here on Nighttime Riffs.

That was Heartbreak City by Quiet Riot, glamming things up for us right here on Nighttime Riffs. Let me tell you a little something about Heartbreak City. It's not an old tune that's gone under the radar. No. Instead, it's from the glam metal band's 14th studio album, Hollywood Cowboys, which they released back in 2019. Quiet Riot has seen some heavy lineup changes since the album's release, though, what with the passing of drummer Frankie Benali and the subsequent departure of vocalist James Durbin and bassist Chuck Wright. Despite the shakeup, they're not going anywhere. Quiet Riot recently announced that 23-year-old John Tora will be taking up duties as the lead vocalist from 2027 onwards. So it looks like Quiet Riot is looking to add a youthful flavor into their new era, and I'm definitely curious to see how this one turns out. In the meantime, back here at Nighttime Riffs, I have the Pretty Reckless lined up for us next, with Only Love Can Save Me Now. Turn it up, and I'll be right back.

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1: Machine by Architects on Nighttime Riffs. More of an anthem than a rocking tune, what we just heard, but let me talk to you about Architects real quick. They're an English metalcore band who've been active since 2004 with 11 studio albums under their belt, the most recent of which, The Sky, The Earth and All Between, released last year in February. Machine is their first major release since then, having come out ahead of their European tour with Korn. And I must admit, I wasn't quite fond of this one when I first heard it, but it has since grown on me with each subsequent listen. Still, it's not my go-to flavor of Architects. I prefer them aggressive, I prefer them energetic, even better if it's a combination of the two. And if Machine ain't your style, then maybe this next song will be, because I'm looking to wrap it up with another Architects song. Guess we're doing a bit of a mini Architects spotlight, if you will. To wrap us up tonight, I have When We Were Young from Architects' 10th studio album, The Classic Symptoms of a Broken Spirit. This has been Nighttime Riffs on 90.4 Oman FM. I'm Arfan Al-Ajmi. I'll definitely be seeing you next week. And this is When We Were Young by Architects.

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I mean, diversity is in our blood. It's time now for Afrobeats, compiled for your listening pleasure by none other than DJ Saleh Al-Masrouri.

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I mean, diversity is in our blood. It's time now for Afrobeats, compiled for your listening pleasure by none other than DJ Saleh Al-Masruri.

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In this place, you have every single thing that you need. 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The temperament of the beat. 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
1: 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I was a clubber before I was a DJ, so I know what it's like to be on that dance floor. So now on the other side of the fence, what I am able to transmit is exactly what I would like to hear on the dance floor.

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We are that we got. We are the part of times.

stay up to date with the latest content coming to you from your nation station, just follow us at omanfm.om on Facebook, Twitter, Instagram, TikTok, and more. 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